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2: WSVA's local AccuWeather for Harrisonburg and the Shenandoah Valley. Clouds and a shower this evening. Fog forming late tonight, low 59. Winds will be light and variable. Partly sunny, warmer, humid day tomorrow. Afternoon, evening, thunderstorm in spots, high near 82. Clouds and sun on Monday. An afternoon thunderstorm, the high Monday, 84. Sunny breaks, a heavy thunderstorm Tuesday, the high 88. I'm AccuWeather forecaster Steve Williams on WSVA.
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4: Normal is broken, common sense is weird. 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I'm George Camel here with Dr. John Deloney. We're taking your calls at 888-825-5225. You call us up, we'll try to help you take the right next step for your money and your life. Hannah kicks us off in Orlando, Florida. What's going on, Hannah?
5: Hi. Me and my husband, we are currently on baby step number 2. We're completely debt-free aside from our mortgage. So we are trying to get our 3 to 6 months savings built up so that way we can move on to the other baby steps. My question is, when we are setting up our emergency savings or 3 to 6 months, what should we include in that? So I am a stay-at-home mom, but I also own my own business. So I work part-time and then I have my health insurance that we pay for privately. Should I include the health insurance expense as part of that, since it is something that it is really expensive for both me and my daughter? So we're just trying to figure out what we should include in our emergency savings plan itself.
4: Yeah, and it sounds like you guys are wanting to lean towards 6 months versus the 3. That's sort of the spectrum that we have. And if you do have, you know, if there's single income or variable income or there's health issues in the family, then you want to lean towards 6. You'd rather be safe than sorry and not have enough to cover the gap. So 6 months is the goal. How much money is that?
5: Between like mortgage, like our HOA, car insurance, health insurance, and groceries, it probably would be, I would estimate probably about $15,000 to $17,000 for 6 months for us.
4: Okay.
5: And that's not including health insurance. Our health insurance for me and my daughter is about $600 a month, so it's pretty expensive, unfortunately.
4: Okay, so let's add that in. So $600 a month, 6 months worth. Let's add another $4,000 for that. So now we're at basically $20,000 would get you guys by for 6 months to cover all of your basic needs. We can strip out the luxuries. We don't need every single thing in there. If you did have a legitimate storm or a job loss, we're not going to live how we were living before.
5: Yeah.
4: Okay, so 20K is the goal. You guys have the $1,000 starter emergency fund right now, and now you're working towards the 20?
5: Yes, we currently have almost $12,000 in savings, and that's including like pretty much everything liquidated that we have in terms of savings, including the $1,000 baby starter.
4: Wow, so you guys are only $8,000
5: away. Yeah, we're pretty close. We've been pretty fortunate with just childcare and everything like that. We haven't had to pay for much childcare aside from like family, friends, just paying for gas and stuff like that. So we've been pretty blessed, actually.
6: Well, and also y'all have made some choices. So you have been blessed. You are privileged. You are fortunate. All those things are true. And your

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5: WSVA's local AccuWeather for Harrisonburg and the Shenandoah Valley. Intervals of clouds and sun, shower and spots this afternoon, high 75. Winds will be south-southeast at 4 to 8 miles per hour. Clouds a shower this evening, fog late tonight, low 59. Partly sunny, warmer, more humid tomorrow. Afternoon, evening thunderstorm in spots. The high on Sunday afternoon at 82. I'm AccuWeather forecaster Steve Williams on WSVA.
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3: Joanna is in Edmonton, Canada. What's going on, Joanna? How can we help today?
4: Hi there. Thanks for taking my call. I am just wondering if we are in Babysit 2. Wondering if we should be paying or selling off our paid vehicles to help pay down this debt.
3: Okay. Tell us more. How much debt do you guys have total?
4: $193,000.
3: All right. That's all consumer debt. That's not any mortgages?
4: No, the mortgages aren't included.
3: All right. And what's your household income?
4: $380,000.
3: Fantastic. All right. What are the cars worth?
4: The truck is worth $40,000. The car, I'm going to say, is worth $30,000. And then we have two Harley Davidsons, and they're each about $15,000.
3: Okay. And those are all paid for?
4: Yes, they are.
3: Wow. So what makes up the $193,000 in debt?
4: Well, we have $35,000 in credit card. We have loans, which
3: just
4: is
3: personal
4: about
3: loans?
4: Yeah. Well, just loans. Like, we have a solar loan, and we have a line of credit, and we have a couple loans just for we had had some dental work done and stuff like that, so medical.
3: Okay.
4: And then the big one in there is the boat.
3: Oh, a boat. What's left on the boat?
4: Yeah. $100,000.
3: And what's this boat worth?
4: About $130,000.
3: Hey.
5: God almighty, Joanna, sell the boat.
3: Sell the boat before the cars you need.
5: You need cars. You don't need a boat.
3: Why aren't you guys willing to sell the boat?
5: You didn't even mention the boat.
4: Well, because it's at our cottage, and that's what we love to do when we're at the cottage.
3: Oh, so you have multiple properties.
4: To be honest.
3: Okay.
4: Yes, we have two properties.
5: Joanna, you sound like somebody who makes a bunch of money. You and your partner make a lot of money, and y'all don't like saying no to each other.
3: You're very improv. Yes, and
5: I was just thinking while you were talking. George told somebody to sell their horse one time, and he still hasn't
3: thing has a soul. The boat just has a motor.
5: But so I'm hesitant to tell Harley people to sell their two paid for Harleys.
3: I'm actually more scared to tell someone to sell a Harley.
5: Yeah, I mean, because
3: those
5: that's
3: guys can beat me up.
5: But I don't know a lot of Harley lifestyle boaters with a $150,000 boat. Like, you got to pick a subgenre, Joanna, and go with it. Right?
4: Yeah, and this is the thing, though. See, we don't ride the Harleys very much anymore because our lifestyle has changed.
5: Then sell them today.
3: Okay. So here's the thing. If you sold the boat and sold the Harleys, that's 130 plus 30. It's 160K of your 193 paid off.
5: And you make 380, so by Christmas, you'll be debt free. With three easy steps.
4: That's true.
3: So that's option one. Or you sell the cars and you only have the Harleys to get around in, which is probably not ideal in Canada. And now you still need to go buy new cars, which I'm guessing for your lifestyle is going to be a hard pill to swallow to go buy a $5,000 car.
5: Yeah, you can't drive an 86 used Camry up to your cottage to get in your $150,000 boat, right? The flip of this is y'all make 380 grand if you sold this boat, which you love. I love being out on the water. I totally get it. And you sold these motorcycles, and then y'all buckle down for 4 or 5 months with this great salary y'all make, and you're completely debt-free. Then you get to decide, do we want to stay boat people? And if you do, awesome. Mm-hmm.

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0: too. So I have $1,000 saved up right now, and I have $500 in the account for the first payment. So
1: but you have other debt too.
2: What about your mom and dad?
1: Yeah, you owe 14 grand total, or it's down to six. So you owe 10 grand total. How quick do you can pay off 10 grand?
0: I would hope within the next year.
1: That's a long time. You make 100 grand.
0: Yeah, it's a lot of lifestyle living that I'm trying to go through our budget and try and figure out where our money's going, because I feel like it's kind of just disappearing and we're not really watching it as wisely as we should be.
1: Yeah, so, you don't need, like, it's not a 6 month, like, spelunking expedition. It's a long evening with you and your wife sitting down in front of a budget. Like, and you don't need Claude to dig through the, like,
2: and we know 40% is the mortgage, so now there's only 60% to figure out.
1: Yeah, and now we're sitting down and just doing the math.
2: Diapers, formula, gas, food.
1: Do we have to buy organic foods? We can't go out to eat for a while because we owe money, right? So it's not this big long PhD thesis. It's just sitting down and saying, here's how much money we have. Here's where we can contract our expenses, and let's get on a budget together.

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2: WSVA's local AccuWeather for Harrisonburg and the Shenandoah Valley. Intervals of clouds and sun, shower and spots this afternoon, high 75. Winds will be south-southeast at 4 to 8 miles per hour. Clouds, a shower this evening, fog late tonight, low 59. Partly sunny, warmer, more humid tomorrow. Afternoon, evening thunderstorm in spots. High on Sunday afternoon at 82. I'm AccuWeather forecaster Steve Williams on WSVA.
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5: All right, today's question comes from Todd in Nevada. Todd writes, I've recently become aware of betting sites like Kalshi and Polymarket where you can wager on the outcome of real-world events such as elections, celebrity engagements, sports, etc. What is the Ramsey stance on this type of betting?
4: Oh, boy. The Ramsey stance on gambling via dopamine-based apps that involve stealing your money. I give you my take on it. I don't know the big Ramsey stance is, if you're going to do anything like this, ideally don't. But if you are going to do it with fun money after you're already out of debt, investing for the future, and this is basically you like a fun hobby. You
5: spend as $50 Dave writes a month. It, Dave says, if you can light that money on fire in the middle of your living room and it might break your heart, but it doesn't change the trajectory of your month or your year or your life, then it's like any other expense. I don't need another guitar, but I kind of want one. If I want to take that guitar money and go to Vegas instead of a blackjack table, it's an experience. It's fun. But so that's kind of the overall stance on any sort of these kind of things. I do not have an app on my phone. I don't participate in these things, especially like Polymarket, because these things have become so rigged. Was it Trump announced the other day he's going to start selling early access to his Truth Social? So you can know what he's about to post and begin to, like, I just.
4: Well, did you hear the story about the White House teleprompter operator?
5: No.
4: He knew exactly what was going to be in Trump's speeches, and so he started betting, and he made over $100,000.
5: Yeah.
4: Because he knew what was going to be in the speech.
5: There's too many. The thing about betting on a sports event, ideally, is there's performance-enhancing drug testing. And, of course, we know, I'm an Astros fan, we know sports teams cheat, right? But There's supposed to be built-in restrictions so that the outcome is what the outcome is. When it comes to Polymarket stuff, man, there's too many actors in too many different places that can influence or have early insights, et cetera. So, dude, I stay away from all that stuff. I just don't participate.
4: Yeah. Here's my honest, and I'm pretty brutal on this, I think it's a financial cancer on society. This entire thing of, it's really a byproduct of what has been coined financial nihilism, which is people don't believe in the system anymore to such a point where they want to go to the riskiest investment possible, riskiest bets possible, because they don't feel like they can retire the traditional way like their parents did. Mm. So that's what we're seeing, is a movement of young people flock towards these sports betting apps, whatever it is, whether it's Kalshi, Polymarket, FanDuel, BetMGM. They're just trying to get a little bit of dopamine, and the chance of getting rich is what's keeping them coming back.
5: And I would... That's an interesting take, man. I haven't heard the phrase financial nihilism, although I hear the sentiment all the time, right? Just they feel like the game is rigged. It is rigged, and people are frustrated.
4: So just YOLO it.
5: I get it.
4: If I got

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5: 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Ben is in Boston up next. Ben, welcome to the show.
6: Hey, guys. Thank you so much for having me. I've listened to you all for so long, so it's pretty surreal to be talking with you all right here.
5: Well, thank you. It's an honor for us as well. How can we help today?
6: So I wanted to ask, right now, I'm lucky. I'm really blessed to make a very good salary. Also have a very high cost of living up in the Boston area. Boston's not cheap. We have high expenses. We also have two small kids, one on the way. And while I've listened to you all for a while, pretty recently became serious about, you know what, I want to pay off my debt. I want to really, as you all say, start the process of living like no one else. So right now I do have enough funds to pay off my debts other than my mortgage.
5: Awesome.
6: Something I've been excited about. The issue is I've heard pretty credibly that where I work is going to be downsizing soon, that it seems like the next 3-4, maybe up to 6 months, I'm going to be losing my job. And from my research, I do think my next job will involve a real substantial pay cut, most likely. So I'm trying to
5: think. What kind of field are you in?
6: But I'm in the legal field.
5: Okay.
7: Are you licensed in the legal field? Or are you legal adjacent?
6: I am. I'm an attorney.
7: Okay.
6: And I work in a pretty specialized area, like class action area.
7: Sure.
6: And I've been in my current role for going on 10 years now, kind of worked my way up there, become pretty senior. And it also, I've worked my way up to kind of know what's around the corner.
7: Sure.
6: Which does seem like we're going to be, yeah, it does seem like at the very best case scenario, we're going to be a big pay cut. I mean, right now I'm making about $375 a year,
7: uh-huh,
6: all in. My wife is making about $65. From my research, unless if I really want to change things up, different field of law, completely different work-life balance, everything else, it seems like we'll probably be going down to like $175, $200.
7: Okay.
6: Which is still, I mean, don't get me wrong, it's a, you know, on paper it's a good salary, but we have high expenses.
5: It's a different lifestyle.
7: It's a different lifestyle. Yeah,
5: okay.
7: Yeah. You don't have to apologize, but it's a 50% pay cut overall, so that's a big deal. Yeah.
5: So how much debt do you have?
6: I just think
8: In terms of how much debt, and this is all based on savings, I could pay this off now.

0: everybody, but
1: there is a place in this campaign for all of you. There is work for you in this movement, and I will spend every day now through November earning that trust.
0: Jackson will take on Republican Senator Susan Collins in November. Democrats in Maine rushed to hold a convention after their first choice, Graham Plattner, suspended his campaign in the face of growing sexual misconduct accusations, which he denies. You're listening to ABC News.
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0: Extreme heat right through the center of our nation and out toward the southwest tomorrow.
4: We're going to continue with that peak heat moving you right through areas of Phoenix to Los Angeles. Then it shifts to Denver, potentially getting up to 100 degrees out towards areas of Denver. Record-breaking heat. Minneapolis, 103 by Sunday. That's pretty unusual for that area this time of year. And then we get to see all that hot and humid weather really fuel the opportunity for severe weather. This is going to be moving out towards the upper Midwest by tomorrow.
0: ABC meteorologist Leslie Lopez. The search continued today for a suspect accused of opening fire on deputies in Mississippi. Authorities say the suspect, Kevin Clay Adams, was handcuffed during an arrest, which happened in front of his children, who were handed over to their mother at the scene. During a news conference, Smith County Sheriff Joel Houston said during the transfer of the children, Adams managed to obtain a gun and fire deputies while fleeing on foot.
5: The handcuffs are still on him. They never came off when the kids were being turned over to the mom.
0: Adam says both the deputies are uninjured. Nobody was hurt. One of the NFL's top head coaches is recovering after a serious car crash. The 49ers saying Kyle Shanahan suffered non-life-threatening injuries last week. Sources telling ESPN Shanahan broke his nose, three ribs, one of his hands, too, and needed more than 40 stitches on his face. The club says he'll take part in limited team activities at the start of training camp. Dave Packer, ABC News.
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8: 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And in the 9 o'clock hour on issues in aging, we'll talk with Valencia McGee, the director of No Wrong Door, Virginia. 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
9: WSVA's local AccuWeather for Harrisonburg and the Shenandoah Valley. Clouds and a shower this evening. Fog forming late tonight, low 59. Winds will be light and variable. Partly sunny, warmer, humid day tomorrow. Afternoon, evening, thunderstorm in spots, high near 82. Clouds and sun on Monday. An afternoon thunderstorm, the high Monday, 84. Sunny breaks, a heavy thunderstorm Tuesday, the high 88. I'm AccuWeather forecaster Steve Williams on WSVA.
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11: In a time of division and distrust, clarity matters more than ever. 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
12: Morning, Lori, and evening, Grace America. Hugh Hewitt from Orlando, Florida, where the American Legislative Exchange Council is having their annual meeting. This is day two of my broadcast, which I'm kicking off with State Senator Phil King, from the great state of Texas, which has, for reasons that defy my understanding, 30

0: 31 senators in their upper chamber. Senator King, you got to start with the explanation of 31 senators, because that doesn't make any sense to the folks in Pittsburgh.
1: Well, the Capitol lore says that we have 150 members of the House, and that's because there's 150 Psalms, and we have 31 senators because there's 31 Proverbs. We have actually researched that to see if it's true. We can't find anything to it, but it's a wonderful story, so it has been stuck with for decades.
0: Well, that's like, I have a column in Fox News this morning about Trump and a Napoleon maxim, and the maxim, if you start to take Vienna, take Vienna. It's never been found, Napoleon saying that, but it works, so yeah. You use it. Oh. I want to talk about a lot with you, but I'm going to start with data centers, because you have business and commerce as one of your committees, then we're going to go to religious liberty. Would you tell us about the data center coming to your district and why people might want to think twice before they say, no, we don't want a data center?
1: Sure. There's legitimate concerns. We've never done this kind of build out. Electricity's an issue. Water's a concern. Not in my backyard's a big concern. Those are all things we're working through and can work through. On the great side, you always want your state to be in front of whatever the next big thing is. And this is at least the combustion engine. It's probably the Industrial Revolution. And so you want your state to be in front of that. And in front of everybody on it. There's a tax benefit, too, that nobody talks about, but I represent one little county, small county, 3,800 people, Shackelford, Texas, great county. There's a data center under construction now, along with a power facility that'll provide the electricity. That one data center and that one power center, well, first I'll let me say, all the property taxes collected to fund schools, the city, the county, the emergency service district, everything in that county totals $9.9 million a year in collections. That one data center and that one power facility is going to write that county a check for $250 million every year. Without putting any strain on government services. It's not going to put kids in their schools. It's not going to put trucks on their roads. It's not going to put crime in their neighborhoods. It's just going to be money to the community to use for water resources and whatever else they can think of.
0: Now, that was approved by a board of supervisors. I'm unfamiliar with how land use approvals in Shackelford County happens.
1: So in Texas, our counties don't have zoning authority. So if a property owner wants to sell that property to Amazon to build a delivery center, or they want to sell it for a power plant, they can do that. We don't. We even have a deregulated electricity market. But in this case, they're bringing their own electric power. They're building this giant series of tilt wall buildings that look like all other tilt wall buildings. And they've got a lot of traffic out there now with a couple thousand construction workers for a couple of years building this. But when that's over, it's just going to be some standalone buildings that don't make noise. Again, they've worked through the electricity issue there. The water issue is solved for that community, but there is really no approval. Now, we've since then, I think we're the first state to do so, have set up a process for making sure that it's not the wild, wild west when data centers interconnect, because, you know, one data center will use as much electricity as a town of 100,000 people easily. And so we've got some parameters for how you work on interconnection so that things don't fall apart. But there is no approval process for a data center to come into
0: that. That sounds like the alpha case for best case. Unless there's a blue duck and a lonesome dove involved in this, that's going to work out just fine, and people ought to use it as an example. I want to turn now to the Religious Liberty Committee that you've set up. Lieutenant Governor Dan Patrick chairs the mm-hmm. National Religious Liberty Commission, and he does a very fine job of it. Why did Texas do that? What's its end supposed to be?
1: Well, as you said, Governor Patrick chaired the Presidential Commission on Religious Liberty. They just submitted their report to the president and to the public. And if you watched those hearings over the last year, at least I was shocked at all the instances of discrimination, religious discrimination, and even persecution in the workplace, in education, in the military, of course, in government facilities, government offices. And I think he just wants to bring that to Texas. And we are going to, we're standing up that committee right now, and we're looking at the presidential report. We're going to look for gaps in the Texas law.

0: And we're going to fill those gaps and try to make Texas number one in the nation for religious liberty for decades to come.
1: One of the most famous religious liberty cases, I teach con law, is the city of Bernie. Down in Bernie, they wouldn't let St. Mary's Catholic Church expand. It ended up being a big case that was decided on grounds unrelated to the free exercise clause. But I think, I don't normally think of Texas as having a lot of religious liberty problems. Have you held hearings yet? Have you asked people to come in yet?
0: Oh, yeah. I think it's we're about to start the hearings in just actually next month. But, you know, a simple example is one of our physicians in Texas, and he testified before the hearing, the presidential commission, and he was a whistleblower. He was concerned that they were doing the gender modification on children at one of the Texas hospitals that had said they had stopped doing that. He released information showing that they were. The Biden administration then indicted him, I believe, on three federal counts.
1: Yeah. Right.
0: He was persecuted by his peer groups, and it was a terrible experience. And those are the kind of things that are popping up in every state. We're just like anywhere else where a child trying to give their valedictorian speech has it changed from what they wanted to talk. They want to talk about Christ. They want to talk about God. And let's have a school district strike that. So the same things you see going on everywhere in our culture now, we're seeing them in Texas too.
1: Big state. A lot of people will be on both ends of the bell curve. Let me turn to redistricting. You chaired the redistricting committee. That was a national story. Congratulations, you got it done. How's it look in the rearview mirror?
0: Well, you know, it was interesting. The first time I found out we were doing redistricting was when the president was being interviewed on the tarmac somewhere and said, and Texas is going to do congressional redistricting, draw five seats, going to be an easy deal. So we've put together a committee, and Lieutenant Governor appointed it. I chaired it, and we had some struggles. The Democrats in the House left the state for a while.
1: I remember it well.
0: And eventually came back, and we had some issues in the Senate, too. But we created five additional Republican seats, congressional seats. We have 38 seats. We should have 39, but they changed the census during Biden's tenure. They're not walk-away Republican seats.
1: Yep.
0: I feel real comfortable that we'll win at least three of them. All five are winnable. You know, politics are a little odd this cycle and difficult, particularly down in South Texas. And so they're good seats. They should be Republican seats, but they're not walk-away seats.
1: Will there be, do you think, fairly confident, a net pickup for Texas for the Republicans at the end of the day, even if a couple of those districts go the wrong way?
0: So we all know what politics look like right now. It's a little uneasy. I think it's going to get a lot better as we get toward November. But I think I feel real comfortable we'll pick up three of those. I think if it was a normal election cycle, we'd pick up all five.
1: And so do they stay the same until 32?
0: Yes, until after the next census. Well, until we redistrict again.
1: Yep.
0: You know, and we're required to after the next census. But so, yes, they would go through in 2030, the census will come out. We will draw districts again then. And I'm sorry, in 31, we'll draw the districts. The census will come out in 31. We'll draw the districts that year. And then the 32 election would elect the congressional members for 33.
1: Now, last question. You've had great leadership in Texas from Rick Perry and Greg Abbott forever. Eventually, Greg Abbott's going to say, I'm done doing this job. Who's next in line? And Lieutenant Governor Patrick just seems to like to be Lieutenant Governor. How long are these superstars going to hang around?
0: You know, we talk about the same thing. I don't know. The great thing is Texas has a lot of people in other offices and in business that could step in there and do a great job. We've got a broad bench. And so, but you're right. I think the lieutenant governor, although he'd make a magnificent governor, I think he's pretty happy where he is. And it says this is his last term that he's running for now. But we'll see. Who knows? It won't be me.
1: You like your job?
0: I like where I'm at.
1: By the way, I think having those committees and on top of that, Homeland Security, which you didn't have time to talk about, you got a plate full. Thank you for joining me. You're also on the ALEC Executive Committee.
0: Yes, yes.
1: Wonderful organization, does fabulous work. Keep up the good work, especially on AI and data centers, because I don't want my beloved state of Ohio to go off in the wrong direction. I want them to hear that tax increment of $250 million a year for the right data center in the right place. at Texas

0: State Senator Phil King. I'll be right back. America, we're going to go to Florida next, so stay tuned. I'm Hugh Hewitt from the American Legislative Exchange Council, alec.org/you, alec.org/you. I'll be right back.
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3: And their national chairwoman this year is Demi Bisotta. She is a representative of the great state of Florida, which is featured in the Wall Street Journal today. Fox News, I mean, for being the 17th largest economy in the world. Few people are cooking. And you're the chair of ALEC, and you've beaten the records that Danny Perez all set, and Danny's a thorn in my side for 6 years. So I'm very, very glad to hear you just crushed his record. What are the records that ALEC set this year?
4: Thank you. No, so happy that you're here, so happy that we're back in the free state of Florida. Okay. And we were here 3 years ago when Danny Perez, our current Speaker of the Florida House, was national chair of ALEC. And yes, I have beat all of his records. When I got the chairmanship and started off in January and took the reins, my first question to Lisa Nelson, the CEO of ALEC, was, okay, what did Danny do? And I want to beat all of his records. And, you know, she turned to me and she goes, I don't think he sees it as a competition between you two. I think it's you two working together for Florida to be at top. And I said, No, it's a direct competition, and we are going to crush them all. So every record from attendance to fundraising to new private sector members, new legislators, and the amount of legislators we have here from Florida. So we have 64 legislators from the Florida legislature here.
3: That's remarkable. I will talk to California, please. That's my home away from home. I no longer live there. I live in the Beltway now, but I miss it, and they need to follow Florida's example, especially that story, that 17th largest GDP in the world. Florida is on fire. I don't mean like California's on fire. I mean the good way to be on fire. So congratulations on that.
4: Thank you. Tell me
3: a little bit about the governor's race. Byron Donalds, I was with the future First Lady of Florida yesterday, as were you, at the ALEC. She should be governor. I thought she
4: fantastic.
3: Was on fire.
4: She could do it.
3: So,
4: absolutely.
3: What's the race look like to you?
4: I think that Byron is the clear winner and the clear leader that we need here in Florida to continue momentum, but also to continue to help us grow into this next phase that we're going into. Like you said, 17th largest economy in the world. That's impressive just for a state. And he's what Florida needs. There's no secret. I endorsed him early, and I'm a big supporter. And yes, Erica is you know, his biggest asset, and she could do it herself too.
3: So I'm on right now in Tampa, Orlando, Jacksonville, the Panhandle, Sarasota, all over the floor except Miami. We don't have a Miami outlet for reasons unbeknown to me. I want to go to your hometown of Coconut Grove somehow.
4: Come on down.
3: There's got to be a radio station in Coconut Grove if you're listening, Coconut Grove. Where is his strongest suit in terms of the governor's race, and where does he have to work the hardest to beat Jolly?
4: No, I think he's strong no matter where you go in Florida. The support is strong everywhere. He's been down on the ground in Miami, knocking doors, going to the Ventanita and having cafecito, and he's making the rounds, and he's been in every corner, and the support is out there. I think that he has it.
3: All right, so tell me your story. I always get these times. We obviously, if you become the chair of ALEC, you end up being exiled to Brazil after a few years. But that's where Danny Perez is going.
4: I was hoping Italy, but...
3: You want Italy. Tell me your backstory.
4: So my backstory is I ran in November 2020, and, you know, Danny Perez actually, you know, I owe him a lot for helping me get there. He came to me, he said, I thought you would be great for this seat. I told him, no, I've seen this song and dance before. The Republicans had lost the seat the three prior elections, and he's like, no, we can do it. You know, this is the time, and I didn't think I'd run for office when I did. And Danny told me, you know, there's no perfect time. The time is when the opportunity is there. So took a leap of faith, went for it, knocked on 11,501 doors, just myself. As a team, we did 35,000, and we won. It was unbelievable.
3: What was your background before you decided to become an elected official? Were you already on a local board or a mayor or something like that?
4: No. So I was a legislative aide for a few years, but my real job is that I'm a director, one of the directors at a Center for Adults with Developmental Disabilities. Huh? So that's an issue that I'm personally passionate about. I've been able to run legislation to help that population. So, you know, when you're thinking of any developmental disability, autism, cerebral palsy, Down syndrome.
3: Well, what have you done for them? Because I have many, many friends with

0: children who are now adults in their 30s, and they're all working, but they have to find the right employer. So how do you incentivize that?
1: That's right. So the center that I work at, we're adult day training. So we do have an employment program. We go out in the community. We find employers. We help get them more used to, you know, what it would be like to have an employee with a developmental disability. We don't hide from that word, okay? I think that's number one. But you treat them like you treat any other employee. And we give them that opportunity. They want jobs. They want that independence. They want to earn a paycheck, and they're excited to get that paycheck. So we set everyone up for success. We match the skill set with what the job is. We have a culinary academy, so they learn culinary schools or culinary skills. A lot of them want to work in the food industry, so we've given them that opportunity too. Transportation was a major right. problem for us. So just like you expect your employee to be on time at work, you would expect one of, you know, our individuals to be on time at work. And the transportation service that was being provided was way below subpar. So I've run some legislation to provide better transportation.
0: How about group housing, which is a problem for everyone, especially as parents get older and become, mm-hmm. you know, unable to oversee or superintend the primary care of their adult with disability?
1: Absolutely. So our center, you never graduate from it. You can you can start there from when you age out of the school system, the K-12 system at 22 here in Florida, and you're there till end of life. We are a family, and you know, no matter what stage of life you're in, we're there for you. We do community-based education, take them out into the community every single week too. We're not overnight. So there actually is a place in Miami that just opened this past year that is housing. There's one in Tallahassee I've seen, but we need more of it. It's definitely a deficit.
0: What a fabulous passion to have in the legislature. Now, what's your passion for LA? What do you want them to focus on? Because I'm talking data centers with everyone yesterday and started off with Senator King today on that.
1: Yeah, data centers is a big deal right now. No matter where you are, it's a hot topic for sure. We obviously had that morning session on data centers, and I think we need to have more information out there and so people can really understand. But, you know, my goal for ALEC is to continue the momentum. You know, it wasn't that long ago where we didn't have quite the attendance we had now, and we didn't have this momentum. So keep it going, attract new members, new legislators, make sure we have legislators from all 50 states. We do have a legislator from California.
0: He's coming in today. David Tangipa.
1: Yes.
0: And I am so excited because that's an endangered species of legislator is a Republican in California. But, you know, aren't you amazed? You're 17th largest GDP in the world. California probably 7th or 8th, but it's falling like a rock and you're shooting off like a rocket. You think they would understand that what you're doing is working and what they're doing isn't. Do you ever...
1: You would think. I thought Spencer Pratt was going to help with some of those issues, but we know how that one turned out. So you would think by now that they're seeing that, hey, they're going to potentially lose some congressional seats. We're gaining some of these other states that aren't doing the antics that they're doing. They're gaining people, and California, unfortunately, is losing people, but fortunately for us.
0: Yeah. 1 minute left, Demi Bassetta. Do you have redistricting? Are you on that committee? Because you folks did a wonderful job this time around, but it'll happen again after the 30 census.
1: So I was not on the redistricting committee, and I will be termed out of the House by them when it comes back. We'll see what role I'm in, you know, at that point. But I voted for the most recent maps when it made it to the floor, but wasn't part of the process.
0: Well, I hope you get a new CB down in Coconut Grove with St. Hugh of Lincoln's Parish. Thank you, Representative Bassetta, and congratulations on ALEC and break all of Danny's records and set them so high no one else gets them. Thank you so much for joining me. I'll be right back, America. Stay tuned. From Orlando, I'm at the American Legislative Exchange Council Forum on 2Q.
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0: ABC News. I'm Dave Packer. After nearly 2 weeks of deadly strikes, the U.S. and Iran have paused their daily attacks. This is the Houthis, an Iranian proxy group in Yemen, have opened a new front targeting Saudi oil exports, claiming they hit state-run oil operations in the Saudi kingdom. At least one person is dead, 17 injured in Berlin, Germany, after a car drove through a crowd near the city's pride parade. Maine Democrats nominated fifth-generation logger Troy Jackson as the new nominee for U.S. Senate. Says he knows he's not the first choice for everybody, but
1: there is a place in this campaign for all of you. There is work for you in this movement, and I will spend every day, now through November, earning that trust.
0: Jackson will take on Republican Senator Susan Collins in November. Democrats in Maine rushed to hold a convention after their first choice, Graham Plattner, suspended his campaign in the face of a growing number of sexual misconduct allegations, which he denies. This is ABC News.
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2: WSVA's local AccuWeather for Harrisonburg and the Shenandoah Valley. Clouds and a shower this evening. Fog forming late tonight, low 59. Winds will be light and variable. Partly sunny, warmer, humid day tomorrow. Afternoon, evening, thunderstorm in spots, high near 82. Clouds and sun on Monday. An afternoon thunderstorm, the high Monday, 84. Sunny breaks, a heavy thunderstorm Tuesday, the high 88. I'm AccuWeather forecaster Steve Williams on WSVA.
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4: President Trump has put the Houthis on notice, actually put Iran on notice, that a Houthi missile is an Iranian missile. And the same deal is now in effect for what he said to the IRGC yesterday. Every missile you shoot at a tanker will lose you a power plant. And today he added, by the way, that applies to the Houthis as well. Secretary Rubio had this to elaborate on the attitude in Washington about the IRGC. Cut number three.
5: And these people do a deal, they either break it or after they make it, they want to change the deal. So they're probably not ready to do a deal yet, but they will be soon because the price they're paying is very high despite their tough talk and their flowery language and their stupid Lego videos they put out. I've never seen them, but they put these things out on social media. Despite all that bravado, they are suffering tremendously and they're going to suffer more until they come to their senses. They're not there yet, unfortunately.
4: That's the language they understand. I approve of what President Trump has put in place, and we'll see if it got through the thick heads of Mr. Commander Vahidi. Let me tell you, it's 95 degrees in Orlando at 3 o'clock, so I don't think you need Best Hot Grill. But just in case you're in a part of the country where there isn't 95 degrees, BestHotGrill.com, BestHotGrill.com. 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Now I want to tell you about my Food for the Poor friends. They're running a special campaign, an urgent campaign, on top of their campaign for the earthquake victims in Venezuela. They have returned their focus now. They got a lot of aid down there, but there's a lot of desperate hunger. And year over year, donations are down over all NGOs, especially those that are working in Central and South America. So we're asking this audience to help these precious children get something that they need. Listen to Jacob from Food for the Poor.
6: 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This was her mission, wow, that every one of these families literally just steps away from the garbage dump where, like, you talk.

0: with your mouth clenched because the flies. It's just horrific. 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You got to be there to really understand. But this woman, for 30 years, she fought through it to make sure that their little community that you will never find on the map gets noticed because the families need help.
1: 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Thank you to Americans for Prosperity. I'll be right back with another legislator right here on The Hugh Hewitt Show from Alec in Orlando. Stay with us.
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7: Senator Ben Brown is with me. Senator Brown is here to talk about, you had an election on the 4th. That's pretty quick. What are you debating in Mizzou?
8: So we have a number of very important ballot measures that the voters will be deciding on August 4th. We have an opportunity to reform our initial petition system. And also, we have the opportunity to pass what's known as Amendment 5, which would really set the groundwork for us to permanently eliminate our state income tax.
7: So how's that polling? Because that doesn't sound great to voters sometimes, but then you look at Tennessee, Florida, and Texas, and it's an engine of economic growth.
8: Yeah, I mean, the data doesn't lie. I mean, I've taken on this issue for a couple years, and I looked at growth metrics. I looked at the U-Haul growth index. They put out an annual report, and I just started plugging in income tax rates. And what really stood out to me is that three out of the top five fastest-growing states, the ones having the most success, have an income tax rate of 0%. You expand that out a little, and four of the top seven. As opposed to those at the bottom, you have your Californias, New Yorks.
7: 14.5% at the top.
8: Yeah,
7: right. Ridiculous. No wonder people are leaving.
8: Yeah, and then I took that and I even narrowed it down further. I plugged into a spreadsheet just Missouri and the eight states that directly border us. Because after all, those are the ones that we are in the most direct competition with. And what I found was that Missouri ranked only number six in terms of lowest income tax rate. We also ranked number six in terms of population growth or loss. Every state that outperformed us had a lower income tax rate. Every single state that's lagging behind has a higher income tax rate. So the growth point is something that you really want to get across. As far as what this would do, it really does two things. There's a mandate that the legislature must pass a statute that would continue these gradual revenue-driven triggers to reduce our income tax and eventually eliminate it. Right now, what we have in law is that it will go down to 4.5% and then that stops. This would mandate that we continue that down to zero. It also does have an optional provision. It gives the legislature the option, because if you're using only revenue triggers, we're looking at a very long process, let's be honest. It gives us the option if we want to expand the sales tax base in order to expedite that process.
7: So how does Measure 5 get on the ballot? Did it come out of the legislature or was it by petition?
8: So yeah, this was passed in the legislature.
7: And with a lot of support or a little support? Did it take arm twisting or was it, we got to do this, just keep up?
8: You know, in the Missouri legislature, we have a very robust filibuster. And so for a big issue.

0: You like this? Actually, I think we got it through a little easier than even I anticipated.
1: So, how long does your filibuster run for?
0: Oh, this session wasn't as bad. And I remember in 2025, I think it was, we had two record-breaking filibusters. Each went on for about 3 days. So you don't get a lot of sleep during those times.
1: Who is opposed to making you competitive with, say, Tennessee and Arkansas? Arkansas is low, but it's not flat. Tennessee is zero. Who doesn't want that?
0: Well, the Democrats, for one, some of the usual characters. There is some pushback from some on the right as well. Anytime you're advancing any kind of reform that is just this complex, this complicated, people at home, they don't spend years studying this. And so there, do hear about some people have hesitation because of the possibility of expanding that sales tax base. As of right now, generally only products are taxed. There was a constitutional amendment passed 2015 that prohibited sales tax applying to services. My perspective, I was a business owner prior to serving in the Senate. I owned restaurants. And, particularly in a restaurant, sales tax, as a business owner, you have to eat that. And I always wondered, why do people like myself as a brick and mortar business that sell products have to deal with sales tax, be it another person owns a business down the road that produces a service, they don't have to deal with sales tax.
1: HVAC or someone that's going to go in your home or mow your lawn or something. They don't.
0: Exactly, yeah. Hair salon, anything like that.
1: That doesn't seem very fair. So did you sell your businesses when you went into the legislature?
0: Not immediately. About a year in, I sold one. I tried to give myself the false impression that I'd be able to do both for a period of time. Didn't really work out. I tried another one as a silent partner. It wasn't for me. It's something I couldn't really get comfortable with. I have to be more hands-on.
1: So I'm very curious. I was just asking the Alec Chair what she did before. Why were you in the restaurant business? I got a good buddy, Glenn, who's been in the restaurant business forever. He's now up at labor helping out with reforming restaurant rules because they're all messed up for labor. What got you in the restaurant business?
0: So when I was in college, I went through this big entrepreneurial phase, and I had to collect all these old black spiral notebooks, and at one point I had a couple of them filled up with just partially completed business plans for everything I could dream up, and just happened to have opportunity where a restaurant was available. I went and met with the broker, signed the NDA, and just to look over numbers to help with my business plan. But I recognized exactly what was broken in the business. Their costs were all out of line. Some things that needed to be changed. And I thought, I'm 28 years old at the time, so quite a bit younger. I thought, I could go and I could do this. And then just, once I get an idea in my head, I'm one of those people. I don't stop. I just keep grinding forward till I get
1: there. Senator, of all the businesses in the world, I think that's the toughest niche.
0: Yes, though I will point out that prior to that, I did professional mixed martial arts. So going from
1: I'm not going to fight with you about anything.
0: To my point, that and then restaurant business, then politics. I guess I'm just a glutton for punishment.
1: But when you sit down, which niche were you in restaurant? Medium, like Chili's, or were you a lower end or higher end?
0: So it was. I wanted a place with a kind of a casual, sporty type vibe, but with upscale food and drink, a from scratch kitchen. Cocktails made of fresh squeezed juice, and so that was my vision, sort of a Midwestern take on a gastropub.
1: Yeah.
0: And I did that. It's about 8 years up until COVID, and that's actually how I got involved in politics.
1: They shut you down?
0: Yeah, in St. Louis County, where my restaurant was located, and I went from a guy that never gave a public speech in his life to, at one point, overnight, I became the face of the resistance and was doing 5 interviews a day between local news and radio, next thing I know, and traveling to the Capitol, testifying at hearings for legislation to restore oversight and accountability. I did that for about a year. I filed a lawsuit against the state. I won. It took about a year, but ended up reversing most of the mandates statewide.
1: That's remarkable. That's a great origin story. And they have term limits in Missouri?
0: They do.
1: How many more years you got in the Senate?
0: So I just finished my fourth year. Last year, my first term. I'm up for re-election for another 4 years right now.
1: Senator Brown, I hope to see you at the next ALEC convention as a freshly minted winner and with your Measure 5 pass. Thank you for joining me. Senator Ben Brown from Missouri. Stay tuned, America. I'll be right back. I'm the Hugh Hewitt Show from Orlando.

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5: 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It's not severe when I get up in the morning. I'm able to move around a lot more. 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This place is tremendous. The staff here is friendly and kind. They take very good care of you. I would highly recommend it.
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3: Back, America. I'm Hugh Hewitt. Love that story by Senator Brown. But I want you to hear Senator Cruz today because he's right about the need for two viable parties. Here's Senator Cruz today.
4: I think she'll run for president. I don't think she will run for Senate, but I'm going to make a prediction for you, Sean. My prediction is Comrade Mondami will be the next Democrat senator from New York, that Mondami will replace Schumer. I think Mondami is the single most powerful Democrat in the country. And I got to say, by the way, there are some Republicans that are celebrating. This is great. Our opponents are crazy. That's going to help us. I want to say for the record, I'm not celebrating. I think this is bad for the country. I think this is unhealthy. I want to see two normal parties that are not filled with crazy people who can actually do something reasonable and who actually love the country. Okay, if a Democrat likes some higher taxes and higher regulations, I don't like that. But could we start with the premise that you love America?
3: Can we start with that premise? Yes, we ought to insist on that premise that we love America. That's what I'm going to tell you about right now, Americans who are praying together for the country. 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Now remember, there's a code involved. It's Hugh50. That gets anybody who's listening $50 off their bill when they make the switch. 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

0: contact with the armed man, and suddenly there was a large fiery explosion in the home where he was barricaded.
1: Inside the burning home, police discovered the bodies of two family members. The suspect, Keegan Thomas, was shot by police during the standoff. He's said to be in critical but stable condition. From California to Wisconsin, more than 100 million Americans under alerts for extreme heat warnings, watches, and advisories, and it all continues Sunday. Dave Packer, ABC News.
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4: WSVA's local AccuWeather for Harrisonburg and the Shenandoah Valley. Clouds and a shower this evening. Fog forming late tonight, low 59. Winds will be light and variable. Partly sunny, warmer, humid day tomorrow. Afternoon, evening, thunderstorm in spots, high near 82. Clouds and sun on Monday. An afternoon thunderstorm, the high Monday, 84. Sunny breaks, a heavy thunderstorm Tuesday, the high 88. I'm AccuWeather forecaster Steve Williams on WSVA.
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6: Morning Glory and Evening Grace, America. Hugh Hewitt, whether you're listening on the Salem Radio Network, one of our Wonder affiliates, or you're watching on the Salem News Channel, I am in Orlando, hence the backdrop, which is the American Legislative Exchange Council. There are 99 state legislatures. 1,800 members of those legislatures are here in Orlando talking policy, talking goals that they can share, plans and procedures. And Representative Kim Mosier, from the great state of Kentucky, where she's been a state legislator for 10 years. Mm-hmm. Representative Mosier, welcome. What was your background before you threw yourself into politics?
7: Oh, gosh, I was a nurse. I was a NICU nurse, neonatal intensive care, and a flight nurse. And I served as drug policy director. And I guess my biggest accomplishment is I have raised 5 sons.
6: Oh, I'm the third of 3 boys, and one of them getting beat up right now somewhere. Well, my mom was a nurse, and she was a wonderful nurse. She'd gone to her reward, but she was like a nurse Cratchit, Ratchet, okay, from One Over the Cuckoo's Nest. She said they're two kinds, nice and tough, and that you get out of bed, get out of here, nurse. So right, I'm glad to have a nice
7: nurse.
6: That's
7: funny. Yeah.
6: Let's talk Medicaid fraud, because Ohio is awash in this, Minnesota's awash in it. California doesn't even want to look. It's so bad in California. Yeah. How bad is it in Kentucky, or is it not bad?
7: Oh, I think that we definitely have fraud, and we've got a great auditor who's uncovering some of the fraud, some of the discrepancies, let's say, in Medicaid and funding. Some of the MCOs have...
6: What's an MCO?
7: A managed care organization. Okay. They manage the Medicaid for the state. And so, I won't get too in the weeds, but we have fee-for-service and then MCOs. MCOs get a capitated rate.
6: Is that like an HMO?
7: That's a health maintenance organization.
6: Right.
7: Yeah, I think that's not just Medicaid.
6: Okay.
7: So, yeah.
6: MCOs are Medicaid only?
7: Medicaid only, yeah.
6: So they move into a poor community and say open their doors? Is that what the
7: Not really. The MCOs are basically an insurance.
6: Oh, okay.
7: Yeah. Insurer, they come in and they manage the Medicaid dollars. So not all bad. I mean, the objective is to disperse the funds in an equitable way to create a fair system for the recipients, make sure that the people are eligible and all of the things.
6: Well, Obamacare came along 20 years ago,
7: mm-hmm,
6: and it said, come one, come all, join the Medicaid system.
7: Yeah.
6: I assume Kentucky said yes.
7: Yes. The first Governor Beshear is who kind of brought this to Kentucky through executive order. It was not a legislative initiative. So.
6: Really? You can do that in Kentucky?
7: Apparently. I wasn't there yet.
6: Okay. So... In comes Medicaid to all the-

0: the states and follows the fraud. Now, I know it's very bad, especially in adult daycare centers in Ohio, and in Minnesota, it's in child care centers. What's the point of most controversy in Kentucky?
1: You know, the area that we identified, and I passed a bill, actually, that defunded the CPT, or billing code, that we identified as being fraudulently used, really, really abused. It was in the addiction services area. We have a huge addiction issue, substance use disorder issue.
0: And,
1: exactly.
0: I-75.
1: And so, you know, we have worked hard to bring resources to Kentucky, to the people who need it. But now I'm concerned about some of these billing codes that have been used for not just it, this particular code was called psychoeducation. It's kind of this fluffy code that really should have just been in therapeutic. And it ended up costing the state $300 million in 5 years. And so we were watching the trends, and it was kind of plodding along at a reasonable rate, maybe $7, $8 million a year. And in 2024, it shot up to $168 million.
0: So how does that work? I mean, what do they pretend to be doing? Counseling people with
1: I mean, you know, the psychoeducation code is really, you know, hello, Mr. Smith, this is your diagnosis, this is what we're going to do for you, and it's teaching soft skills and life skills and all the things I think should be included in other therapeutic models. I don't think you need a separate billing code for that. And so we ended up taking a look at this, and with our behavioral health department, decided that this code really wasn't needed. And so I had a bill that updated peer support specialist and services, which is also in the addiction arena, but we defunded that billing code.
0: Who was abusing it? I mean, is it a provider or is it a fraudster?
1: It was providers, and they were using it. They were having peer support specialists, for one, people who are not necessarily clinical, using this code. So it was being used by providers who shouldn't have been using it, shouldn't have been billing for it in the first place. And then they would bill for 8 hours at a time. And this is billed in 15-minute increments. So,
0: I was a lawyer who billed time. There are no 8-hour days.
1: So
0: there are no 8-hour days. Yeah. Even litigators would blink at that.
1: I've heard that.
0: So, you're a nurse, so that is that why your eye fell on that and said, this can't be right?
1: Right. So, I chair health services for the state. So, I have the opportunity to look at a lot of things in the healthcare space. And Medicaid just happens to be one of the issues that falls under my jurisdiction in our committee. So,
0: if you spend $300 million on Medicaid, that has to Kentucky has to
1: one code, yeah.
0: Wow. Does that have to come out of a balanced budget?
1: It does, absolutely. So
0: whoever's draining that pool gets the water, and the rest of this, what got cut?
1: Oh my gosh. Well, I mean, we push and pull our budget every 2 years. We pass a biennial budget. So our Medicaid budget, in the time that I've been in office since 2017, has gone from about a $10 billion Medicaid budget to $24 billion.
0: So did your population double?
1: It has not. It has not. So, yeah, so there's a lot going on in Medicaid. The governor that we currently serve under is, or work with, I guess, is very interested in expanding this population, I think. So,
0: well, he's running for president. He's got to run for president. But is he going to run for president on waste, fraud, and abuse? Because that doesn't seem open to
1: him. No. Yeah, no, he's saving the day. He is just including everyone. And making sure that everyone gets I mean, this is how he won the last election. He went town to town, handing out ARPA checks. So so as far as things that are getting cut, I'm absolutely sure that there are things that we should be funding that we aren't able to fully fund because of the explosion in the fraud.
0: I had for a number of years, 17 years, served on a board that had some oversight over community clinic family.

0: They run healthcare clinics, and it's federal, state match, and some local money. That's where people, you fund a clinic. People actually come, and there's a doctor there and a nurse there and a PA and a PT. Does Medicaid somehow get around that? They don't have to have credentialed people on site?
1: No, they do. They do. And, yeah, I just had this conversation with one of our staffers earlier about credentialing. Are we taking a hard enough look at the providers who are coming into our state and making sure that they're following all the rules? And, you know, there are a lot of rules, but that's okay. It's a lot of taxpayer dollars that we have to be responsible for and with.
0: Also, I had a family member who was a coder for a hospital, retired now.
1: Oh, okay.
0: It got too crazy. Yeah. Too many codes. Why so many codes? Why is it not write out what you're doing?
1: Yeah, well, that's the way it used to be. My father was a family practitioner, and you know, I went on house calls with him. So those are gone. Very simple times. Yeah, so I've seen the evolution of healthcare from that, you know, small town primary care office to, you know, mandatory EHRs, the electronic health records, where the doctor has his back to the patient and is typing away on the computer, and yeah, it's difficult. But my husband's a physician, so
0: Does he do house calls?
1: Well, you know what? He's got a big family, so...
0: Okay, well, we do have the friends and family exception. Because my daughter had a house call when she's 40 now, when she was a baby, and I said, you got one in your entire life, and that's not going to happen again, family and friends exception. What is Alec doing about this? Because the American Legislative Exchange Council, and this is spreading through the states. Every state's kind of waking up to, we have a nightmare on our hands.
1: Right. Well, I mean, I think Alec is demanding transparency and data collection, and so a lot of the states that in Kentucky specifically is following suit. We have a Medicaid Oversight and Advisory Board, and are setting up. I'm co-chairing a healthcare data transparency dashboard, and so we're trying to shed the light on the money that's being spent. So
0: you would think that good providers would want you to succeed.
1: They do. They do. And there are really good providers.
0: Of course. And they don't want
1: the crooks. We want to protect the safety net for those who truly need it. And
0: Representative Mosher, thank you. Good luck in getting the American Legislative Exchange Council to get a policy together. And I appreciate your time today.
1: Thank you.
0: Don't go anywhere, America. I'll be right back from Orlando. Alec.org/you if you want to learn more about the organization. I'll be right back.
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0: Hey there, want to do something meaningful for the 250th anniversary of America? 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
3: But these 99 state legislative chambers don't get into, one of them is Veterans Affairs, and the chair of that committee is with us, the Speaker Pro Tem of the Iowa Legislature, John Wills. John, welcome. Yesterday I met Matt Commons, new member of your caucus. He's working on the Veterans Affairs. We're walking along with Leah Beeb, and I said, so you got out of Afghanistan untouched? He said, no, he pulled up his pants leg. He hadn't got a leg, but you don't know it. And he said, I'm here to work on veterans issues. What are you guys doing?
4: Well, we're going to look at adopting about six model policies tomorrow morning, and they're going to be from anywhere from purple schools, an effort to allow for schools to be able to take students in more easily that are military students, to mental health, to physical health, and anything in between. It's going to be really a good day tomorrow.
3: My daughter is a Navy spouse and has been for a long time, so she's got four kids, and deployment's going on right now. They have in Virginia, though, the best system in the world. They got a person in every school ready to deal with the military kids. Yes. Is that part of the plan?
4: Yeah, that's part of the thing with the school thing that we're going to be looking at tomorrow, is to make sure that those children, when they actually get to the school, that they have the ability to be taken care of, that they are kind of tracked into the right programs where they need to be, based on their past school and the previous schools. So that basically is as streamlined as possible for those kids. It's a traumatic event when their parents have to move about every 3 to 5 years in the military. And so they will be moving at some point. And so those kids, we want to make that as streamlined and as stress-free as possible.
3: So were you a service member?
4: 25 years.
3: In?
4: Army.
3: Army. Okay, so is Matt. And so I guess it's Army heavy. But we had a number of people stand up yesterday. I said, veterans, would you stand up? How big is the task force? They all want to be on that, right? The veterans want to be on the Veterans Task Force.
4: Yeah, so relatively new task force, so less than a year old. We already have a 100 members, plus we are pulling in the public members. So in ALEC is very interesting because we have private members, which are legislators, and then we have public members, which are businesses and so forth. And so we have over 100 legislators, private members, and we've got about 10 public members right now, businesses, groups that support veterans and so forth. And so together it's very synergistic. It makes a very good working relationship that we're able to do model policies and promote things that veterans need, both on the legislative side and on the public side.
3: So you had to bounce around a lot in the Army. So why did you end up in Iowa?
4: I grew up in Iowa, and so I stayed there a good portion so I spent 25 years in the military, 9 of it active duty. The rest of it was National Guard. So I started out National Guard at 17 years old, ended up in the National Guard when I retired. And so basically I was there. My career was in Iowa for a majority of time. So I'm a water quality specialist. I work with landowners on an individual basis, on voluntary basis, to improve water quality. So I was able to use my skills for that, but also my skills in the military as a 11 Bravo and a 19 Delta or infantryman, cavalry scout. I spent about 3 years total combat tour, Afghanistan, Iraq, Egypt, and that sort of thing. So I'd be able to serve my country, but also do good things back at my community.
3: I told another vet yesterday, I would just love to see more veterans in politics. I think you guys get there and you actually know how to work cooperatively towards a common goal, no matter whether it's DRR. Is that what you've experienced?
4: I never wanted to run for politics. A lady, she was 89 years old at the time, came up to me. She said, you're going to run for so-and-so's seat and you're going to win. And I'm like, I'm not going to do it. That night, 5 other people came to me and said, hey, congratulations, here you're running for that seat.
3: She had some pull.
4: And I said, no, I'm not, but guess what? Here I am.
3: Have you enjoyed it?
4: It has been the best thing ever. You know, I don't like the politics. I like the people, and I like serving the people, and I like working for the people and making the folks back in Iowa's lives better.
3: I like ALEC as well. How do you like? I think ALEC is just the most obvious thing in the world. Get the smart people together and let them talk.
4: Yeah, so I did participate in some other groups. There's other groups like ALEC.

0: But I really never felt at home. But once I came to an ALEC event where we're working for federalism, less government regulations, and just those kind of concepts, I really felt at home. And this is kind of where I really feel like I can make the biggest impact and effort.
1: I was talking with Representative Commons about the property tax abatement for disabled vets. I don't know if it's 50% or 75% or 90% or 100%. Is that a common policy throughout the country?
0: Yeah, you know, I think we're seeing it more and more often. Right now, I think in Iowa, we have something, if you have a physical disability that a veteran or a military caused, you get a certain percentage off of your property taxes, or it's frozen at a certain percent. I think other states, other localities are looking at doing some things like that. I think that's really a good thing to look at, and each individual state has the ability to do what they
1: do
0: best.
1: Your spouse had to find a job every time you move, and
0: yes.
1: Sometimes they have credentials and they don't transfer. That is the craziest thing to me.
0: One of the policies we need to look at, and we have already last December looked at reciprocity for military spouses in their licensing. And so one of the things we looked at is if they do transfer, but a state requires a higher level, that they automatically do get licensed, but they have a certain period of time to catch up to that state's requirements. I think that's very reasonable.
1: Yes.
0: Allows them to get into the workforce right away, earning a living, but yet still meet the requirements that state wants.
1: All right, 180 degrees over to data centers. Iowa got any?
0: Oh, yeah, we've got.
1: You're a water specialist. That's what made me think of it, water and power are the two big issues associated with data centers.
0: Yes. We do have data centers. We've got quite a few. And I tell you, I did a newsletter article about data centers a few weeks ago, and talking about more of the national security issue. It's really a national security issue in my mind if we don't have data centers in this country. I'm kind of neutral. I'm agnostic to data centers. If we want data centers in locations, we should have them if people want them. But if you want to pick up your phone and go to Facebook, guess what? You're using a data center. If you don't want to have that, then we don't want data centers. As far as the water usage, they have the technology now that they can do closed-loop systems. They're not using nearly the water that the original data centers did. I really do believe what President Trump is touting, that if we have data centers, they must provide their own power and infrastructure. I think that's a great way to go about it. So I think those are the things we need to look at. I think that's what really states really need to look at as far as policy.
1: And let's talk a little politics. I was on the national map for a governor's race and for a Senate race. Now, Congresswoman Hinson has been on the program talking about her race. I think that feels pretty good. Don't know much about your governor's race.
0: Yeah, I really think, Zach Lane came up in the race out of five candidates, came from out of nowhere a few weeks before the primary, and defeated four other folks in the primary. I think he ran a good race. He hit things just right. This is going to be a tight race, no mistake about it. The Democrat candidate has been running for 2 years, is well funded by the family. His own family has funded $12 million of the dollars that he has raised. So it's going to be a dogfight. I think in the end, Zach Lane is going to come out on top because he's got the good ideas. He's got the idea. We got a $200,000 voter registration advantage for Republicans.
1: Get him out.
0: It's a good amount. And so I think it's going to be a race, and we've got to all be all in on it.
1: Ashley Hinson seems to – Joni Ernst's a tough act to follow.
0: Yeah.
1: Ashley Hinson seems like she can do that.
0: I served with Ashley Hinson in the House for about 4 years, and she's a great person. She's really got a heart for a servant heart, and I think she's going to do well in the Senate.
1: Representative John Wills, thank you for joining me, representing the state of Iowa. Good to have you, and good to have the Veterans Committee up and running. I appreciate that. Thank you.
0: Thank you. I appreciate it.
1: I'll be right back. America, stay tuned. Jonathan Williams, chief economist and president of ALEC, joins me next on the Hugh Hewitt Show.
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0: ABC News, I'm Dave Packer. Hundreds of thousands of people forced to evacuate as raging wildfires rip through Spain and France. The Tour de France shortening its final stage so security staff can help fight the fires. ABC foreign correspondent Marcus Moore.
1: Strong winds combined with high temperatures and drought conditions pushing the flames quickly across parts of southwestern France and central Spain. A wildfire in Valencia fanned by shifting winds, killing an elderly man. That fire now under control.
0: Also in Europe, at least one person is dead, more than a dozen others injured after a car drove into a crowd at a pride parade in Berlin. President Trump met with top advisors behind closed doors at the White House Friday to discuss his options on Iran, including the possibility of significantly expanding military action against the country, say sources. With Graham Plattner out, Maine Democrats chose former state Senate President Troy Jackson Saturday as their nominee to take on longtime Republican Senator Susan Collins. This is ABC News.
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2: WSVA's local AccuWeather for Harrisonburg and the Shenandoah Valley. Clouds and a shower this evening. Fog forming late tonight, low 59. Winds will be light and variable. Partly sunny, warmer, humid day tomorrow. Afternoon, evening, thunderstorm in spots, high near 82. Clouds and sun on Monday. An afternoon thunderstorm, the high Monday, 84. Sunny breaks, a heavy thunderstorm Tuesday, the high 88. I'm AccuWeather forecaster Steve Williams on WSVA.
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4: Alec.org, National Convention, my annual trip somewhere. We're in Orlando, and Jonathan Williams is with me. You see him once a week on the Hugh Hewitt Show. Jonathan is the president and chief economist at ALEC, alec.org/Hugh. But he normally has, frame him up a little bit there, Harley, would you? Because this is the first time I've not been offended by a shot. There's no little Michigan cutout behind you, Jonathan. So I'm happy to have you here without the state of Michigan behind you. So I want to start with the One Big Beautiful Bill and Tabor. How are we doing?
5: Well, you know, I think that there's a lot of work to be done on a couple of areas, right? I mean, I think that obviously the policy was 100% right when it comes to the One Big Beautiful Bill, putting more hard-earned dollars back into the hands of American taxpayers, the education benefits that we've talked about with the Federal Education Tax Credit Scholarship, the 529 expansions, all the issues that Dr. Oz talked about today here at ALEC on waste, fraud, and abuse and fighting those, incredible benefits. You know, some of it gets lost in all the just the whirlwind of the media cycles, as you know better than anybody, right? And so I think it's a reminder of what are these benefits and how do they benefit the average American? And I think it's so important. It sometimes gets lost in the shuffle. You know, on the Tabor question, the jury's out, and there's a lot of hard work to be done to educate in Colorado as to, you know, this has been in the state constitution for now more than 30 years. And has really kept Colorado from becoming more like your California. Former home state of California by limiting the growth of government spending. And guess what? When government doesn't overspend, taxpayers get a rebate check, more or less a dividend. And it's an incredible thing. And that's why the big spenders out there hate it so much. And they're always trying to repeal it and spend a ton of money.
4: Do you know who invented Tabor? Was it John Andrews, my buddy, state senator?
5: Well, he was very involved with it. He was a key ALEC guy. You know, Barry Paulson, who you probably know, was a key architect. And it was really kind of an ALEC crew that got together there in the early 1990s.
4: Great idea. Why didn't it spread out?
5: We're trying, you know, it's an ALEC model, and we're talking about it everywhere. But you know why? The short answer to that, Hugh, is the big spenders hate it. Yeah. And they will come out of the woodwork at a moment's notice if it gets added to a budget or even as an amendment to something else. It's an existential threat for those that just make their money off of government largesse.
4: Giving money away.
5: Yeah.
4: I always learned something at ALEC. I learned yesterday that the number of states that have opted into the Ted Cruz-sponsored $70 tax credit, education credit to a not-for-profit that's been went up to 30. I thought it was at 27. Have you got any more that you're hopeful about?
5: Oh, yeah, I think there's going to be a few more. I mean, you saw that even the rhetoric, anyways, from Kathy Hochul in New York, who said she's going to opt in. There's been a lot of rumors around Shapiro in Pennsylvania and others. And, of course, he's talked a good game, at least, on school choice in the past. It hasn't really delivered yet. But if a domino fell like a Kathy Hochul saying, I'm wanting to expand it.
4: It helps New Yorkers.
5: It helps everybody. And then, of course, puts a ton of pressure on these other governors to say, hey, we haven't done it yet. Even the liberal Democrat governor in New York is doing it. That puts them in a really bad
4: Gavin should be looking at that. Now, let me talk to you about data centers, because I've probably had 15 ALEC guests already from all over the country. It's an issue everywhere. But the best guy who sat down, Texas State Senator Phil King, sat here and said his county, his district, got a county with 3,000 people. They're building a data center. They have a budget of $10 million bucks. They're going to get $250 million a year from this. He said, we love this. Mm-hmm. We're glad. And in Texas, they don't have zoning. So you got land, you go put it up. What is ALEC? Because there are pros and cons.

0: potato issue.
1: Of course. I mean, I think you start, like most of our members do, with the first piece of this, which is we cannot afford to lose the AI race.
0: Right.
1: You know, at the end of the day, if you can't afford to lose the AI race to communist China or other adversarial nations around the world, you got to build up data centers to win on the AI race. And so how do you do it responsibly? And how do you address the legitimate concerns and separate those things from the illegitimate concerns that are probably being funded in some cases by communist China and other bad actors, as I think we know? And so this week, we're talking about some of the best practices around data center accountability to allow the build out, do it in a way that addresses people's concerns about electricity rates, for instance, to make sure that ratepayers aren't going to pay more. It turns out that talking to people like Chris Wright, who I know you have,
0: yep,
1: talking about data centers could actually lower electricity prices and put more power back onto the grid when if done correctly. So that's a key element that we're talking about. And then also water and farmland and things like that. The new technology, I think, is going to be a game changer here in the closed loop systems where these data
0: Explain
1: centers...
0: Explain for the Steelers fans what closed loop means.
1: Well, I mean, it's essentially a recycling of the water, right? So they're not pumping in new water all the time and having a huge waste of it. You're actually recycling the water. And so the water usage, I've been told, can be lower than an office building in a lot of cases.
0: Who are you talking to for expertise? We got a minute, Jonathan, on that. Who's the go-to? Dr. Oz is the go-to guy on Medicaid waste, fraud, and abuse. How about on data centers?
1: Well, on data centers, I mean, we've had some great conversations with Chris Wright in administration, with Doug Burgum in administration, but then also private sector leaders are here. Steve Moore, my co-author of Rich States, Poor States, led a discussion today with Senator Paul Bettencourt from Texas and Steve Del Bianco from the technology sector to say, hey, what are these best practices? And that's what we're here to discuss.
0: At least you got some good laughs out of Senator Bettencourt.
1: Of course.
0: He's absolutely
1: the best Trump impersonations. Yes.
0: Jonathan Williams, good to see you, President.
1: Good to see
0: Chief
1: you.
0: Economist of ALEC.org, ALEC.org. I'll be right back from Orlando, America. Stay tuned to The Hugh Hewitt Show.
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5: David Tangipa represents Yosemite and the surrounding area in the California legislature. There are 60 members of the California legislature, 20 Republicans. What can you get done, David?
6: Well, I think the biggest thing that we're working on getting done is actually truly making it the Sunshine State. We're exposing what's happening in California. You know, when I look at fraud and corruption, when the governor's former chief of staff gets convicted of corruption, when the former attorney general, Xavier Becerra, who's the potential next governor of the state of California, his chief of staff also convicted of corruption. And with what the attorney general is doing right now is something that I think everybody around the country needs to see of what it looks like not to do something.
5: I want to talk about what A.G. Bonta did yesterday, but I first want to just say about Javier Becerra. Gives empty suits a bad name, and I cannot believe people would vote for him over Steve Hilton, who's running a great, very online campaign, but he also has got the grassroots. Are you an optimist at all?
6: I am an optimist a little bit, mainly because Becerra's chief of staff, again, was convicted of corruption. They both took plea deals from, instead of going to 20 years in prison, to 2 years. So that tells me that there's a big whale somewhere that they took a deal for. So I think we're still waiting on that ball to drop. And how involved some of these electeds, whether it was Governor Newsom or Xavier Becerra himself, happens on that end.
5: So all right, now let's talk about A.G. Bonta playing games. Playing games with initiatives. Tell the whole audience out there what's going on.
6: Yeah, this is what happened yesterday in California. We have the Voter ID Initiative. We've collected 1.6 million signatures, and the title and summary of how it's supposed to appear on the ballot used to say the Voter ID Initiative and Citizenship Verification Constitutional Amendment. It now says prohibits citizens from voting unless a government issue ID is shown. But in the summary as well, which it states that we ban mail-in ballots, we actually don't do that at all. It requires a code and verification. But essentially what he's done is in the middle of an election season, he is changing title and summary because he knows framing matters.
5: Of course it does. It's matter for, I've lived there off and on since 1978. It's all about the title.
6: Exactly. And so instead of saying Voter ID Initiative, it is now Prohibit Citizens from Voting Initiative.
5: What is the prop number?
6: Prop 39.
5: So we want yes on 39.
6: We want a yes on 39.
5: That's easier to get a yes than a no. Yes on 39. And how's the money coming in? Because that's an expensive proposition to run a proposition in California.
6: We got to give a big credit to Assemblymember Carl DeMaio for, I mean, there's nobody who sleeps on his team because he works so much. And so Carl's doing a really good job. I think it's one of the largest funding mechanism we have, but there's never going to be enough money.

0: when it comes to trying to beat Rob Bonta. I now refer to him as rigging Rob Bonta.
1: That great?
0: And we've got to make it too big to rig. And so we need all the support we can get to actually bring citizenship verification and voter ID to California.
1: Well, you're talking right now to every major market in California. Because let me just do my math. 230, yeah. 245 in California right now. So everyone in your car, yes on 39, yes on 39, yes on 39. What would that, let's assume it passed. What do you think would be the impact of that?
0: I think it would be monumental. And it's monumental because we've seen in the data with the motor voter and the automatic registration that's happened since about 2016, 2017, there are statistical anomalies. Let's look at L.A. County alone. We just got a report from the Secretary of State that shows that there are 147% registered voters in the county. Well, what does that mean? There are more registered voters in the county of L.A. than there are eligible age adults to vote. The same thing in San Diego County and the same thing in most of the counties in California. So this will require our local clerks and registrars to actually clean the voter rolls, to get rid of the bloated voter rolls, and to guarantee that each individual can cast one vote, and we're guaranteeing that there's a normal election security process in our system.
1: Don't even ordinary Democrats hate the wage fraud and abuse? The unemployment numbers, everyone thinks they got the worst fraud scandal in the country. I said, no, you don't. I was in California when the unemployment number, that's just absolutely rampaged. Prisoners were getting like three checks a month. What, do the Democrats get upset ever about anything?
0: So I will say there's a difference between the elected Democrats and the general population. Whenever I talk to the general population, a lot of them are just regurgitating whatever talking point that they're saying. But when I ask them about fraud, waste, and abuse, they agree with us. But a lot of them just blindly trust their elected officials. And it's unfortunate that a lot of them are just saying the right things, but doing the wrong things behind their back. And it's something that I've talked about here at ALEC, and want to credit Lisa Nelson for this one, is they are cheating fair and square.
1: Because, oh, yeah, it's legal.
0: Because they have a supermajority, yeah. They are changing the laws and then saying, well, it's not illegal. Well, that doesn't mean that it's not wrong. When Governor Newsom allocates or moves certain companies and groups to spend $300 million on his wife's friends' nonprofits, in 49 other states, that's illegal. In California, it's just a behest payment. You know, and that's how you change the laws with the supermajority. And that's part of our first goals, is to break the supermajority, expose the corruption in California. What I've seen with my term is it may be 8 years of education, 2 years of implementation, and 2 years of execution, but that can be accelerated if the people of California decide to stand up and root this out.
1: Now, is there a legal option open for Rig and Rob Bonta? Can you go and challenge that change of title?
0: We can challenge it in the state court. But
1: good luck.
0: That's where when the appointments to the judicial system are also under the
1: California Supreme Court's to the left of left. And one of the reasons I left the state is you can't get a fair shake from the state courts. So it's a yes on 39. How about you? You've been in 2 years?
0: I've been in 2 years.
1: And you have 10 to go.
0: I've got 10 more to go.
1: So that's like a prison sentence. Actually, do you like Sacramento? It's not far from Yosemite. You can get back and forth pretty quick. Where are you living, by the way? Which part of
0: I live in Fresno, actually.
1: Okay.
0: So I've got Fresno and the Eastern Sierras.
1: Okay. So do you like being in Sacramento? Do you like the legislature? Do they ever listen to you?
0: Do they listen to me? I would say no. But, you know, I do have a new record in Sacramento. I am the fastest legislator to be kicked off of committees.
1: Oh, which ones?
0: I got kicked off of pretty much everything from health, utilities, insurance. I used to be the vice chair of the insurance committee.
1: Why?
0: We got
1: 1 minute.
0: Wait. The insurance commissioner was going to come and testify. I found out that he's been using government money to pay $23,000 on trips to African safaris. He spent money to go to Pride Parade. And
1: out you go.
0: Didn't intend. And as I was going to question him, they kicked me off.
1: I think you're the Brandon Gill of the California legislature, except Brandon's in the majority, so you got to be in the minority for a while. But David Tangika, how do I say it?
0: Tangipa.
1: Tangipa. What is the ethnicity there?
0: I'm Tongan. I'm Polynesian.
1: Oh, very cool.
0: So,
1: you know, like the tackle for the Browns. I'm glad to have you here, Spencer Fano. I'm glad to have you here. Yes on 39, yes on 39. I'll say that. I'll take about it. Take that in every program. Thank you, David.
0: Thank you for having me.
1: Don't go here, America. I'll be right back from the American Legislative Exchange Council. I'm Hugh Hewitt.
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3: 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Numerous items were stolen from the location, including a large amount of lumber, which was mostly 2x4s of different lengths. The total loss and damages from this crime are estimated at over $3,500. 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Again, that number for Crime Solvers is 540-574-5050. 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
0: Welcome back, America. I want to keep track of the news when I'm at the American Legislative Exchange Council. Here's Trey Yink's latest report for Fox News from today.
6: There are indications the war with Iran could escalate in the coming days. The Wall Street Journal reports the U.S. military is surging equipment, assets, medics, and even special forces to the region in preparation.
0: 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Also remind you about andrewandtodd.com, our great lenders. Now, it's a tough market out there. Your 30-year fixed is going to be in the high sixes or the low sevens. I don't know what the Fed did today. I haven't checked the news yet this afternoon on what the Fed has done. Probably going to post that up a little bit more. You really can't wait around for rates to fall. You have to get in, get the rates you get, and then refinance with andrewandtodd.com when the time comes. Now, there's a lender. They underwrite the loan. They actually work with you from the start of the loan to the finish of the loan to find out how much of a mortgage you can afford.

0: forward, or if you refinance, to find out the best refinancing option, whether you want to stay at a 30-year, whether you want to go to an APR, adjustable rate. 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
5: From ABC News, I'm Dave Packer. The U.S. now holding off on targeting Iran, and Iran also pausing their daily retaliatory strikes. ABC's Matt Rivers has more from Amman Jordan.
6: President Trump meeting with his national security team on Friday to discuss next steps, saying this week he's considering a massive attack on Iran.
7: There's two ways. I mean, you can just keep doing exactly what we're doing and take them apart piece by piece. We could do it in a more rapid fashion, which we might do, or we can negotiate with them, which we're also doing right now.
6: The president saying the U.S. is still in touch with the Iranians and insisting that they are desperate to make a deal.
5: A manhunt Saturday in Berlin after a vehicle drove into a crowd during the German capital's Pride parade, leaving at least one person dead, 17 injured, some with life-threatening injuries. Wildfires raging across southern Europe. Authorities say more than 200,000 evacuated as strong winds, high temperatures, and drought conditions continue to whip up fast-moving blazes across Spain and France. ABC's Marcus Moore.
8: Crews have been dealing with the hot, dry, and windy conditions. It's really kind of a perfect storm for these fires to grow, become more intense, and then sweep across the terrain. In fact, in some cases, these fires are burning out of control. Crews can't even get to the flames because it's too risky.
5: The race in Maine is set just a couple of weeks after Democrat Graham Plattner dropped out of the race following sexual assault allegations, accusations that Plattner denied. The state's Democratic Party needed to make a choice. Troy Jackson will now run as the Democrat for U.S. Senate in Maine. ABC's Christiane Cordero.
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9: Jackson's dubbed the liberal lumberjack, fifth-generation logger taking on five-term Senator Susan Collins. Collins says he's too progressive for the state.
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2: The cyclospora outbreak is growing. Now, 9 states, sicknesses in Illinois, Kansas, Oklahoma, and Pennsylvania.
3: Health officials say the likely source remains Taylor Farms iceberg lettuce from Mexico, shipped to restaurants, food distributors, and retailers in 27 states, though the recall itself has not expanded. Health departments in those 9 states have now reported more than 12,000 cases this summer, making this one of the largest foodborne illness outbreaks in decades, if the cases are ultimately shown to be connected.
2: ABC's Andrew Dimbert. Philadelphia police have confirmed that an off-duty officer was involved in a homicide that happened Friday. ABC's Elizabeth Worthington reports from Philadelphia Police Headquarters.
4: That shooting happened in Allen Township. That is in Northampton County in the Lehigh Valley. Pennsylvania State Troopers were called to a home there for a report of a, quote, domestic incident. There, they found a 27-year-old man suffering from gunshot injuries, and they were told that the shooter had driven off. His name is Kenroy Cummings. He is 25. Troopers were able to find the suspect's car in neighboring Hanover Township, but when they tried to stop him, he sped off, ultimately returning back to the crime scene, where troopers were able to finally arrest him.
2: ABC News has learned that President Trump will meet Ukrainian President Volodymyr Zelensky Tuesday at the White House. And Zelensky said that Saturday that in a social media post, he was directing Ukraine's intelligence services to share information regarding Russia's assistance of Iran amid the U.S.'s ongoing war, including satellite imagery. Dave Packer, ABC News.
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6: WSVA's local AccuWeather for Harrisonburg and the Shenandoah Valley. Clouds and a shower this evening. Fog forming late tonight, low 59. Winds will be light and variable. Partly sunny, warmer, humid day tomorrow. Afternoon, evening, thunderstorm in spots, high near 82. Clouds and sun on Monday. An afternoon thunderstorm, the high Monday, 84. Sunny breaks, a heavy thunderstorm Tuesday, the high 88. I'm AccuWeather forecaster Steve Williams on WSVA.
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8: Good morning, glory, and evening, grace, America. Welcome to Hour 3 of the Hugh Hewitt Show, broadcasting from Orlando, Florida, where the American Legislative Exchange Council is meeting in their annual policy meeting. I'm pleased to welcome at this point Caroline Harris Davila. Did I get that right? Davila.
9: Yes,
8: she is a representative for the state, District 52 in Texas. And tell us where House District 52 is.
9: Absolutely. House District 52 is right outside of Austin, and the biggest city in my district is Round Rock, Texas, and that's where I grew up.
8: So what is Round Rock, Texas like?
9: Round Rock is an amazing place to raise your family. It's very family friendly. There's lots of youth sports activities there. That's kind of what we're known for, but it's right outside of Austin. So it's kind of the suburban area where a lot of people live in.
8: Is that where the normies go to get out of Austin?
9: Absolutely.
8: Well, I've had Matthew McConaughey on. I have to be nice.
9: Oh, really?
8: He was very, very nice.
9: Yeah.

0: green lights came out.
1: Yeah.
0: We botched the recording. And so the next day, I called him up and said, we botched it. He did it again. He really is a wonderful guy. And so he lives in Austin, so I won't rag on Austin. But they don't send many Republicans to the state house.
1: No, they don't. Absolutely. We joke that sometimes we need a wall between Austin and my district. Yep. So, but yeah, my district is about 55% Republican.
0: And what's going on in there? What sort of stuff is happening?
1: We have so much growth. So we have Samsung building their newest semiconductor manufacturing facility.
0: How many people
1: in my district? Oh my goodness, thousands.
0: That's amazing.
1: It's been great for our district and for our community. The school district there is absolutely benefiting from their presence. And we're getting a lot of defense companies. We're getting a lot of space companies. It's exciting. It's very exciting.
0: Now, creep from Austin. I mean, in all seriousness, people move to Austin because they love it for a lot of reasons, but they can tend to be Democrats left to center. Is that happening in the suburban ring?
1: Yes, it is. And I knock on a lot of doors every cycle. I love doing it, getting to know my constituents. And that's one thing I ask them. Did you move from Austin? And if you did, why? And I get a lot of the prices going up in Austin. And so people are moving into my district because it's more manageable and it's safer. I have had a lot of people mention that to me, that they moved out of Austin because of they're concerned about the safety of
0: their family.
1: You
0: have your own police department?
1: You know, yes.
0: And that's a good thing to have.
1: Yes, absolutely.
0: You can control. So tell me about housing affordability. When things start popping, house prices don't stop.
1: No.
0: They go up, up, up. What's going on there?
1: So in Texas, in the past legislative session, we actually did a lot of work to remove barriers for developers and builders to be able to build better and faster in Texas. So we are still not keeping up with the demand. As you know, everybody's moving from all the other states to Texas.
0: Especially the Hill Country, especially there. Yes.
1: Dripping Springs, yes, absolutely. And to my district, too, we got a lot of good jobs, as you can imagine. So we're getting a lot of people from California, New York, all over the country.
0: Is there a university system attached anywhere in your district or adjacent to it?
1: Yes. So University of Texas is not too far in Austin. And then we also have University of Texas A&M in my district, kind of a satellite school there.
0: Okay. So that's, you've got all sorts. You've got all sorts of people, all sorts of demographic. You took that district over from a fairly well-known Mr. Tallarico.
1: Tell us about that. Absolutely. I grew up in Round Rock. That's where I represent. And Tallarico was my state representative for 4 years. And he would come into the district he was smart. He knocked on doors, even Republican doors. And when I talked to those same Republicans when I ran against him, they just didn't understand his votes. They didn't know how radical his votes and positions were, because he didn't talk about that with them when he was at their door. He talked about other moderate issues, and so they believed him to be a moderate. It wasn't until I explained his radical voting record that they understood how radical his views really were.
0: Is there a chance in your view that he beats General Paxton?
1: Not at all. Not at all. Okay. I mean, his record is so radical. It's not even mainstream Democrat favorable, in my opinion. You know, he does speak well. But his policy.
0: Well, we have an argument
1: radical.
0: About that.
1: Yeah.
0: I don't think he presents well on TV. It's too squeaky.
1: And so, Okay. Yeah. And you have raised a good point.
0: It's a voice deal with people in the broadcast profession. So he did not choose to run against you.
1: No, he didn't. I announced a run against him, and instead of facing me, he ran to an Austin district, much more friendly. Ran there, won there, and so I tell people, thankfully, we were able to kick him out of Williamson County, but we got to kick him out of Texas for good.
0: Okay. So on the list of which are subject matter expert, is healthcare price transparency.
1: Absolutely.
0: Why is that on your list of subject matter expertise?
1: Because when I first got elected, I had constituents being sued by a hospital for medical bills as low as $5,000. And so when they would try to get an itemized statement to see if that was a correct price or not, they couldn't get it. And so to me, it didn't make sense. You go to Home Depot and you get a receipt, you know? And healthcare should be the same. So I passed a bill.
0: You go to a restaurant, sometimes the bill doesn't look right, and they've got two salads down or three beers down.
1: Exactly.
0: Not right.
1: Yes, and that was happening in healthcare. I mean, there are so many billing errors that still go on in healthcare. And so the bill I drafted said, hey, all you have to do is give the prices a plain language description so that we know, okay, you know, it was aspirin or whatever it was they provided, and then the billing codes, just so we can check everything, make sure it's correct. And you would have thought I was trying to land someone on the moon again. I mean, people were like, no, you can't do this. You're a freshman. It's not going to happen. You're too young.

0: young, and I just
1: don't take. Every healthcare adjacent business did not want to touch the codes.
0: They did
1: not because they're evil, but because don't make us change anything.
0: Yeah.
1: Right.
0: Well, yes, and there, I had someone tell me too. Well, our customers don't want this information, which flabbergasted me because I thought, okay, I've talked to so many people just in my district that care about this. I guarantee everybody in Texas cares about this.
1: Yeah.
0: So because we were able to get that done, I ended up getting Freshman of the Year my freshman session because so many people thought we couldn't do it.
1: Does freshmen ever pass anything anywhere?
0: In Texas we do, but we're just better at everything in Texas.
1: So when that came down,
0: yes.
1: What was the last lobbying push like? Because you're going to attract every insurance company, healthcare provider, hospital system. They're all going to want no.
0: Yes.
1: So what was that like?
0: That it was, you know, they changed our argument. So I joked because when I first presented the bill, they said this is going to cost us, you know, $3 million. The next time I presented it, it was $1 million. The next time it was a couple hundred thousand. So I joked that by the time we passed it, it'd be free for them to do it because they kept changing their arguments. And, you know, it's healthcare. Things don't change quickly in healthcare.
1: Nope.
0: And they're kind of averse to change, right? But again, this was so simple. It was a receipt for your healthcare. That's all it was, and it has changed so many of my constituents' lives just getting that statement.
1: Have you found out from people that they've actually been able to call Bill and say, "This, I didn't have a broken arm. You didn't actually give me a splint."
0: Right? Absolutely. We have had those stories even outside my district. People have learned that I passed it, so they'll call my office with their issues. And in one case, I have to tell you this, they got the bill. It was sent to a billing collector. Our office called the collector and said, "Are you aware of this law? Do you know if the hospital followed it?" And they dropped the bill.
1: They didn't win.
0: I don't know what they decided.
1: Well, part of the deal with billing collectors everywhere is that they're only paid a percentage of what they collect,
0: yes.
1: And they don't want to spend any time working a particular file. They just want to intimidate people into writing a check, and so they can take their 10%. And it's a business. It's legit. And sometimes people don't pay their bills. But you ask them to do some work, then they're going to do it.
0: Yeah.
1: Second thing,
0: right.
1: Affordability.
0: Yes.
1: So you're building a lot of houses in the district. How are you going to keep the prices down?
0: By making sure that we have a steady regulatory environment in Texas, which you do really well. So just making sure that there's not government regulations in place that don't make sense for the business environment. We did that this past session, just making sure that if there's a lot, for example, that can have four houses on it, the city is not saying you can't do that. You know, and it just, if it makes sense, the developer can come in and do it and provide that service. So
1: I was under the impression Texas was pretty welcoming when it came to property rights. If you can put 10 houses on there, you can put 10 houses on there.
0: It's true. It's just some of the big cities. We call them the blueberries and the tomato soup of Texas.
1: Right.
0: So
1: yeah.
0: Houston, Austin, Dallas, that had some regulations that were just getting in the way.
1: So what, since you're a freshman,
0: yes.
1: What's the trajectory look like to you? You love your job.
0: I love it.
1: Can you do it forever?
0: I could do this forever. I love what I do. I like being in the Texas House because I do have 200,000 constituents, but I still feel very close to them. I run every 2 years.
1: How many high schools are in the district?
0: There are, oh gosh, probably 10 if I'm,
1: okay.
0: If I'm thinking correctly.
1: So it's a poppin' district with a lot of kids and a lot of parents
0: absolutely.
1: Who need a good school system.
0: Yes, absolutely.
1: And they want roads that their kids don't get killed on.
0: Yes, 100. You know what? And I serve on the transportation committee. And that's one of the number one things I do for my district is getting stoplights put in so that doesn't happen.
1: Well, having raised three kids in Irvine, California, I know what matters to parents. Good schools and roads on which the kids don't have to go around a hairpin turn blind going in. So at ALEC, which committee do they put you on?
0: Yeah, I'm on Health and Human Services and Communication and Technology.
1: How'd they get you into it? I'm curious.
0: I am such a nerd that I put myself into it as a staffer.
1: Oh, very good.
0: So I attended as a staffer, yes. And then as a member, of course, I attended everything. And I love what ALEC does.
1: Yeah.
0: I absolutely love it. You know, Texas, we lead on policy. And a lot of our model policy makes its way to ALEC. And I always tell everybody, if you institute ALEC model policies in your state, it's going to be more affordable, a better place to live, and more people are going to move to your state.
1: It's going to be safer and happier.
0: Yes.
1: Caroline Harris Davila?
0: You got it.
1: I got it right?
0: Yes.
1: From House District 52 in Texas. Thank you for joining me. Come back next year if I'm back. Hey,
0: awesome.
1: Everyone, stay tuned. I got a couple more legislators coming up from Orlando. I'm Hugh Hewitt.
0: Thank you.
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1: Now joined by State Senator Adam Hinojosa. I got to say that 3 times. Adam Hinojosa is a freshman senator in the state of Texas. Welcome, Senator. Senator Betancourt, your colleague, told me to ask you about the tamales.
2: Oh, yeah. Well, I think what he means are the enchilada plates that we did. We took a page in our campaign tour out of a little bit of a Democrat playbook, but we were inviting people to come meet me through a drive-by meet and greet. And we had lines of cars. Praise God, they were interested enough in what we had to say. We talked about issues that connected with voters, Hispanic, a big Hispanic population down in South Texas, and we connected on issues, and we talked about those issues, and they were willing to come meet me.
1: You defeated an incumbent.
2: Yes, sir.
1: And that's really kind of unusual in Texas. So how'd you do that?
2: Hard work. My dad was a political consultant growing up, so I was in the political space for a long time, knew how to grassroots campaign, but really more than that, my dad had a knack of being able to connect with voters in the issues that mattered most to them, harnessed all that along with the very conservative values that I have, and we were able to get our message out.
1: Now, Senator Hinojosa, what was your background before you got in? What were you doing when you decided to become, because you're a freshman, so I was like,
2: yes, sir. I'm a small business owner. Again, I started in the family business. My dad was a political consultant, so I had a lot of experience in running and helping other campaigns. We enterprised a little bit. I owned a retail store, jewelry store for many years. Got into the restaurant business after COVID, had a little bit of commercial real estate, just some business, small business background.
1: So I want to talk to you about the big three issues that they gave me. They tell me that you're a specialist on. Ban on taxpayer lobbyist funding. I don't even know what that means, but I like it.
2: Well, yeah, what it is basically you have groups that are paid for by, our ISDs, our cities, our counties, and they use our taxpayer dollars and have memberships into these organizations that come to Austin and hire lobbyists to lobby.
1: Well, that's the water business in California.
2: Yeah,
1: every water district belongs, and it's actually school board superintendents and school board men. They all get lobbyists.
2: That's right. And what they do, it's different than your private sector lobby groups that are industry specific to the needs that they have. This is actually taking money, our own taxpayer dollars, and then fighting against the will of our own voters.
1: I mean, so, incumbency protection.
2: Yeah, right. Well, and just a quick example, we had a bill, the Women's Privacy Act, Senator Middleton passed last session. I joint authored the bill. And our biggest opponents were lobbyists paid for with our own tax dollars to stop, to try to stop us from stopping men going into women's restrooms in private spaces. And, that was a big push from the school lobby groups, and it was something that, using our own tax dollars against
1: that. Why would the school lobby groups be opposed to that?
2: You've got a big segment of liberal ideology in those organizations, our cities and counties that you send lobbyists to stop and prevent us from reining in property taxes, because their organizations thrive on that. They need that tax dollar money to.
1: That's my segue to property tax reform.
2: Yes, sir.
1: I didn't know that Texas had a property tax problem.
2: Well, we do a pretty good job, sir. But, as a small business owner, we there's a lot more we can do, especially in the way of our small businesses. We had a great session last, some great policy passed this last session where we increased the business personal property tax exemption from $2,500 all the way up to $125,000, almost effectively eliminating business personal property tax for most small mom and pop
1: shops. That's a good thing.
2: That's a great thing, but we still have a lot more work to do with commercial real estate. We've got more on our homesteads that we can't be mortgaging our homes to pay for public education. So only two other ways to do that is to cut wasteful spending where we can and get
1: more
2: revenue.
1: You're going to end up with more people moving to Texas. Are you okay with that? Because Texas is pretty popular right now.
2: Well, we're already doing it. My district is home to two major ports. We're the number one LNG export, or excuse me, crude oil port in Corpus Christi, number two LNG export port. And then in Brownsville, we're home to SpaceX. Port of Brownsville just landed a big autonomous shipbuilding business, and they've started their LNG program, and we're home to America First Refining.
1: Is it Saronic?
2: Yes, sir, Saronic.
1: Yep. Oh, are you going to be busy?
2: Oh, yes, sir.
1: Have you been to their plant yet?
2: Oh, yes, sir. We were working very much behind the scenes with our governor, lieutenant governor, and speaker to help rein them in to my district, and so we're very thrilled with
1: that. They have demonstrated proof of concept in the battle with Iran.

0: on two different occasions. They saved the downed airmen with an autonomous surface vessel, and they took out the remaining submarine capability and maintenance facility in
1: Iran with
0: autonomous capability.
1: That's exactly
0: right. Saronic is like Anduril. They're the two hot names. So
1: right.
0: That's very good. Now, LNG export, how's that? That also has to bring some unique security concerns.
1: Well, you know, there is some concern with that. However, you know, we export abroad quite a bit.
0: Not safety. I mean security. I mean bad guys.
1: Oh, yeah. You're right. You're absolutely right. That coupled with, you know, Saronic and other things that are there, SpaceX. I mean, we're in a race for space control. Elon's doing a great job in what he's doing down there. But that obviously creates target there. We're powering. Through the Port of Corpus Christi, I mean, we're providing all the jet fuel for Dallas and everywhere else. So,
0: what is the district number?
1: Just district number 27.
0: That must be the most interesting district in the United States.
1: I believe it is.
0: SpaceX and Saronic and LNG and oil.
1: Tesla's in there, and then I've got vast farm and ranching. Enterprises including King Ranch. So I've got it all.
0: You've got the biggest ranch in America.
1: Yes, sir.
0: And you've got SpaceX and Tesla. Really?
1: Yes, sir. And
0: you just visit these things and you have a good time.
1: And I'm the first Republican to represent that area, and it's only been represented by a Republican for a year and a half.
0: Well, are the business owners and the people equally happy with you? Because you got to have small businessmen, working people, along with Elon. I mean, you got to have them all on your side.
1: Yes, sir. Well, I think we're doing a great job. And again, we have a more of a conservative group of people down there that we just have to embrace. You know, we've got conservative Democrats there. I know that's not a thing in most parts of the country or even northern parts of Texas, but South Texas, for sure, we have them. And showing the capabilities of what we're able to do and engage them in the things that matter to them, I think we're winning them over.
0: Now, with that many businesses, though, you're going to have a water supply issue. Not a problem, but an issue. How are you making sure you got the infrastructure to serve that many big and growing corporations?
1: Well, as you probably heard, Corpus Christi has been an emergent drought situation with our western reservoir systems literally drying up. Okay, well, we've been entertaining marine desal for a long time, but as you know, those are very, very expensive projects. Yep. One of the things I just literally minutes ago passed out here at ALEC was model legislation based off of my Senate Bill 1169, which I passed in first session, allows for the creation of public utility agencies, regional approaches to capitalize on economies of scale, get very expensive projects like marine desal, massive flood mitigation projects, regional wastewater treatment plants, those types of programs that can be done in a regional capacity. It provides that framework to allow political subdivisions to
0: work
1: together. Yeah, I've
0: always looked at the Gulf states that are in the war right mm-hmm. now, and Iran is targeting their desal plants because they're all over the place. Israel's got them, Saudi Arabia's got them, Kuwait, UAE. We've got a minute. Why is it so expensive? Why can they do it and we can't do it?
1: Well, you know, we have a different framework in the United States. You know, other countries can do things that they want to do. I mean, we've got eminent domain laws. We have a lot of other different things. Not that that particular project would require that, but one of the most expensive portions of marine desal is your outflow, your discharge, if you're doing it properly, a couple miles offshore to discharge the concentrate that's produced from the processing, the reverse osmosis that you need to clean salty water.
0: Senator Adam Hill, Hossa, I want to have you back because that is the most interesting district in the United States of America. So,
1: yes, sir.
0: Godspeed to you, and congratulations on winning an upset win, being the first Democrat Republican since Reconstruction to represent your district. Thank you, Senator.
1: God
0: bless. I'll be right back, America. Stay tuned. I'm Hugh Hewitt.
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5: ABC News, I'm Dave Packer. The hurricane season, the war in Ukraine, and the historic shortfalls in the U.S. Strategic Petroleum Reserve are all contributing causes to rising gas prices. But it's the conflict in the Strait of Hormuz that appears to be the most direct factor in the latest increases. ABC's Matt Rivers.
6: Gas prices spiking across the U.S. once again amid threats of an escalating war with Iran.
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0: close to $6 is rough.
1: The national average, again, more than $4 per gallon and expected to keep rising. Diesel, again, over $5 a gallon. Gas prices in California, nearly $6 a gallon, the highest in the country.
2: A manhunt Saturday in Berlin after a vehicle drove into a crowd during the German capital's Pride parade, leaving at least one person dead and 17 injured. Strong winds, high temperatures, drought conditions continue to whip up fast-moving wildfires across Spain and France. 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
7: WSVA's local AccuWeather for Harrisonburg and the Shenandoah Valley. Clouds and a shower this evening. Fog forming late tonight, low 59. Winds will be light and variable. Partly sunny, warmer, humid day tomorrow. Afternoon, evening, thunderstorm in spots, high near 82. Clouds and sun on Monday. An afternoon thunderstorm, the high Monday, 84. Sunny breaks, a heavy thunderstorm Tuesday, the high 88. I'm AccuWeather forecaster Steve Williams on WSVA.
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8: The Orlando Convention of the American Legislative Exchange Council, great sponsors of the Hugh Show, Hugh Hewitt Show, year-round and on an annual basis. I visit with them sometimes twice a year. I like to hear about what's going on in the states. It's the glory of our Constitution, dual sovereignty. I want to play for you Trey Yingst reporting on the buildup that is underway in Iran. I'll give you the headline first. Wall Street Journal article late this afternoon. Satellite images show Iran is rebuilding fast. Tehran's speedy recovery from damage done by the U.S. and the Israeli air campaign raises concerns about its effectiveness. I'm not sure about that, but here's what Trey Yingst had to say about the buildup earlier today.
9: There are indications the war with Iran could escalate in the coming days. The Wall Street Journal reports the U.S. military is surging equipment, assets, medics, and even special forces to the region in preparation to give President Trump a variety of options moving forward. This does follow the 12th straight night of U.S. strikes against Iran. They have expanded the target list, not just going after positions near to the Strait of Hormuz, but also deeper inside of Iranian territory. According to CENTCOM, the recent strikes have focused on degrading Iran's ability to threaten vessels in the Strait of Hormuz. Remember, President Trump on Wednesday warned Iran directly, saying the United States would target one bridge or power plant anytime Iran shoots at a ship in the strait. President Trump has also indicated a new warning is being issued to the Houthis in Yemen. He says that if Houthi forces attack additional vessels, that both Iran and the Houthis would face major military punishment. The warning comes after two Saudi-owned oil tankers were targeted by the Yemeni proxy group. The president spoke yesterday from Georgia about the ongoing conflict and the actions of Iranian officials.
10: We're likewise winning in the Islamic Republic of Iran, and we're ensuring that they will never, ever be able to do to us what they've done to so many.
9: Overnight, Iran launched new attacks against U.S. bases in Kuwait and Bahrain. Secretary of State Marco Rubio indicated that Iran will continue to pay a heavy price for these actions and their unwillingness to make a deal about the strait.
11: These people who are calling us every day, begging let's do a deal, they send us messages through other countries, third countries. I mean, they're running out of countries to send. The problem is, every time these people do a deal, they either break it or after they make it, they want to change the deal. So they're probably not ready to do a deal yet, but they will be soon because the price they're paying is very high.
9: Here in Israel, there is a similar assessment that the conflict could escalate in the coming days. Many public bomb shelters have been opened as the Israelis prepare for the possibility of incoming Iranian missile fire.
8: Thus far, the Israelis have not been struck in round two of the battle with Iran. That's very simply that Israel has deterred Iran by inflicting massive damage on the IRGC. And I think President Trump's message to the IRGC that you strike a boat, we'll take out a power plant on which you rely. If the Houthis strike a boat, we'll take out a power plant on which you, the IRGC, rely. That's a very smart message to see. We will watch and see if they shoot at ships. Now, the Wall Street Journal story, which I read you the headline for, are they rebuilding quickly? Iran has quickly rebuilt infrastructure damaged during the U.S. and Israeli bombing campaign over recent months, from missile bases nestled deep inside mountains to bridges, port, and production facilities, according to Israeli and Western officials, and a review of satellite imagery. A faster-than-expected progress worries some Israeli officials. It helps explain Iran's continued resilience despite an air campaign that involved more than 20,000 strikes at the height of the war and that continues along Iran's coast in an effort to break Tehran's grip on the Strait of Hormuz. Near Kangavar in western Iran, satellite imagery from Planet Labs in March showed two tunnel entrances and an access road damaged by airstrikes at blocking access to an Iranian missile base. Within weeks, however, imagery from Airbus revealed a nearly paved road, and a neatly paved road, leading to freshly excavated entrances. In another case, an Israeli military official said Iran repaired a bridge that Israel struck with three bombs within days, surprising Israeli officials, prompting them to question the effectiveness of their targeting. Planet Lab satellite images from the beginning of July also show partial reconstruction of efforts at a shipyard in the port of Bandar Anzali on the Caspian Sea. Well, they're going to try. We're going to meet that with more resistance. Let me remind you, I'm not in the Relief Factor studio, but I took my Relief Factor in hour number one. 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I'll be coming right back with my last state rep from Orlando, John Snyder of Florida, next on The Hugh Hewitt Show.
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0: Snyder. Representative Snyder, you've got the Donald Trump Airport now. Tell me about that. How did you get that done?
1: Well, it just was unveiled as of the last couple of weeks. I have the privilege of flying out of that airport often, and so the name is officially up. President Donald J. Trump International Airport. The signs welcome you now as you come into the airport. And really, all the credit goes to Meg Weinberger, Representative Weinberger, who worked tirelessly. She was the lead sponsor of that effort and worked through this legislative cycle.
0: The most airports are John Wayne Airport in Orange County, California, and Ronald Reagan Airport in D.C. So I like naming it for people that I know and have some respect for, so I think that's a great choice. For Alec, what do you do? Are you the school choice guy for Alec? What's your committee here for American Legislative Exchange Council?
1: Diehard supporter of school choice, Hugh. It was one of those issues that when trying to find out where I was going to send my daughter to school and realizing that she wasn't quite picking up some of the speech patterns like everyone else in her class was, we realized that the traditional cookie-cutter approach in the public school system was not going to suit her best. Ultimately led me into the quest of school choice, which really got me involved in politics in the first place. So any chance I can try and spread that message on empowering parents and setting up our students for success, I'll preach it from the mountaintops.
0: Well, then, you must have loved the future First Lady speech yesterday at lunch, because she's going to be the number one, I think, across the nation spokesperson for school choice.
1: Erica Donalds has been a warrior on that front, and as it turns to you, before she was our prospective First Lady, it was actually Erica who, through my journey in the school choice movement, was introduced to her in the early years, and someone said, have you ever heard of the classical charter school movement? I said, I think you've got the wrong guy. I'm bad at music, and I don't know anything about charter schools. And Erica quickly schooled me up and realized that this is how we've educated our children from the early foundations of our country. Thomas Jefferson said that in order to have a self-governed society, we must be a well-educated citizenry. And so trying to return back to the basics, reading, writing, arithmetic, training kids how to think, not what to think, is really, in my opinion, the secret to how we continue to steer the beautiful ship of the United States of America and keep her on track, is passing that torch to this next generation.
0: Well, real history and real civics, I hope, is in that, too, because we've gotten away from real history and real civic. Is there anything left to do in the Florida school choice thing? It seems to me you might be the leader in school choice across the country.
1: I would say that if you ever play in sports, once you have the belt, the biggest mistake you could ever make is to begin be complacent, take your foot off the pedal. So we're always looking for areas to improve. I think the next phase is really locking in our student ability to track where kids are every day in class. With school choice, I think there's an opportunity sometimes for the dollars to get moved around. Potentially, we saw some delays with our school districts getting the proper funding, our homeschool parents being able to draw down those dollars. So being able to unlock that big question of our daily attendance for our students in Florida, that's the next horizon to really take this to the next level.
0: Okay, we've also talked with a lot of people about property tax reform in different states. Does Florida have that issue as well?
1: We do. So part of the work that we did in this last legislative session, and Governor DeSantis was again leading on this for the last couple of years, is calling out the simple math. At local government level, revenues have gone up 140% compared to an 8% growth rate throughout the state. So our services haven't gotten better, but the revenues have gone up. A lot of that was the property values and the post-COVID surge as people came to Florida. So we've put on the ballot an effort to dramatically reduce property tax. So now it'll be up to the voters on the November ballot. If it
0: What's the measure number or name?
1: It will be, it's waiting approval from the Supreme Court. So once we get the exact number and name, but anything related to property taxes on the ballot will be that initiative. And so we're hoping to see that one get across.
0: Well, let me know the number. In California, we got to pass Prop 39 because that's election integrity, voter ID.
1: Yep.
0: Out here, property tax reform could be a model for the state. Let's close with election integrity. I don't think Florida has a problem with that either, does it? Is there ways that you'd have to up your – you're running the perfect state here.
1: Well, again, thank you for saying that, but just like anyone, when we look under the hood, we know there's always room for improvement. The president just made his address.

0: of the nation, we know that there have been areas where illegal individuals that are in this country illegally have made it onto the voter rolls. That is something.
1: New Jersey just admitted it.
0: That's it. Well, we have to make sure that it's not happening here in the state of Florida and that any potential loophole is covered up. But what we've done well, and it has been talked about here at the ALEC conference, is when you compare Florida to Bush v. Gore, when we had the hanging Chad saga, to where now we are a leader in the nation. You know, within 15 to 20 minutes after the polls close, we know the winners. Every state in the country should do that, and that's why we call on Congress to immediately pass the Save America Act.
1: I've spent most of my life in California. It's the worst. It's absolutely the worst. But I began my radio, this show began in 2000. So I went on vacation the night after the election thinking, oh, I can go on vacation. And this is in dial-up modem days. And I'm stuck in Hawaii trying to figure out what you bozos are doing. Your Supreme Court was crazy then. Is it better now?
0: We've seen a drastic improvement, again, thanks to the appointments that Governor DeSantis has made. It's been a completely reshaping of our Florida Supreme Court. And so a lot of those rulings from the early days are being either corrected through administrative ruling, legislative cleanup. And so, again, cannot speak highly enough of Governor DeSantis.
1: We don't ever want to go through that again. I'll close with law enforcement. Florida does have unique law enforcement challenges because you're a coastal state. People can come in by a boat from anywhere. What are you doing to support law enforcement down here?
0: Everything starts with safe streets. You can't have a strong economy if people don't feel safe going to work, going to shop. One of the things that we did recently in the last few years in the legislature was this crackdown on organized retail crime. Speaking of California, you can't walk into a CVS or Walgreens without having to take your ticket up and get the toothpaste out of the aisle, your shaving cream, et cetera. We said that's nonsense. If you commit those types of crimes, if you're trying to skirt the law and take advantage of good, hardworking citizens, we're going to find you, prosecute you. And so we've
1: don't elect Soros prosecutors. Or if you do, I think the governor fires them, right?
0: Without a doubt.
1: Without a doubt. John Snyder, great to meet you. Great to have you on the program. Thank you for joining me. Florida is the poster child of states. The smell of freedom wherever you go around down here. Thank you. I'll be right back, America. Final segment from Orlando on The Hugh Hewitt Show.
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0: No one likes saying that last goodbye to the furry friend they've loved for years. 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
6: Welcome back, America. I'm wrapping up 2 days at ALEC. I want to thank Pete and Lou, who are from Orlando's The Answer, 94.9 FM and AM 950, because they have made this all happen flawlessly. Dwayne is on some cruise ship somewhere just loafing, and so Pete and Lou stepped up and into the breach, as did Bob, Robert, and I from Tampa. Thanks to him as well. Thank you guys are really pros. Thank you very much. And nothing... And when Dwayne's here, things always go wrong and they mess up. It's terrible. But I want to close with Mayor Mamdani, because he's gone from being a clown to being a menace, and he's defining socialism down. He's actually a communist, I think. And I say that as a student of the genre. It means he's a Marxist, and he actually has a goal. Here's Mayor Mamdani yesterday defining socialism down.
7: If you go back to some of the Democrats that we most admire, FDR, LaGuardia, you will see a lot of democratic socialist principles in their vision. And if you think about a lot of what we've come to accept as just the facts of life across our country, a lot of it is also still driven by democratic socialist principles. Now, if
6: Stop right there. That is a lie. FDR was not a socialist. LaGuardia was not a socialist. He's talking about public services. He's talking about the social welfare and safety net that has always been part of the Republican platform. It's always been part of the Democratic platform. It is not the state operation of basic businesses. Now, there are some state operations like the TVA. They throw that out, Tennessee Valley Authority. That is a good thing. And they run airports. They run bridges. They have port authorities. Yes, those are essential public services. And by goodness, the military is run by the government, too. Mamdani is lying, but he lies like if he's moving his lips, he's lying. Here's Ted Cruz on what's happening to the Democrats. Cut number two. Or maybe it's not going to play for
8: I think she'll run for president. I don't think she will run for Senate, but I'm going to make a prediction for you, Sean. My prediction is Comrade Mamdani will be the next Democrat senator from New York, that Mamdani will replace Schumer. I think Mamdani is the single most powerful Democrat in the country. And I got to say, by the way, there are some Republicans that are celebrating. This is great. Our opponents are crazy. That's going to help us. I want to say for the record, I'm not celebrating. I think this is bad for the country. I think this is unhealthy. I want to see two normal parties that are not filled with crazy people who can actually do something reasonable.
6: All right, so I'm just telling you, he's right. But here's the Achilles heel of AOC and Mamdani. They're ignorant. They're ignorant of basic history. It's all FDR was a socialist. It's many of the same principles. It's all a charade. Don't believe it. Don't believe it for a second. You know what a public service is? What I'm about to tell you. Food for the Poor is a sponsor of our show. We like to partner with them because they get food to people in Central and South America and the Caribbean who are hungry every single day. Food crisis. Always food insecurity.

0: 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Thank you, Adam. Thank you, Harley. Mark Davis is in for me tomorrow. I'll be back on the air, regular show, come next Monday. On the next Monday, Hugh Hewitt Show. Thank you, Mark, in advance for sitting in for me tomorrow. Thank you, Alec, for having me.
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3: From ABC News, I'm Dave Packer. It's peak travel season in Europe, but some countries have issued evacuation orders for popular destinations as wildfires spread. In parts of France and Spain, tourists have been told to prepare to leave at a moment's notice. ABC foreign correspondent Marcus Moore.
4: Strong winds combined with high temperatures and drought conditions pushing the flames quickly across parts of southwestern France and central Spain. A wildfire in Valencia fanned by shifting winds, killing an elderly man. That fire now under control.
3: Also in Europe, at least one person dead, more than a dozen others injured after a car drove into a crowd at a pride parade in Berlin. Police searching for multiple suspects. President Trump met with top advisors behind closed doors at the White House Friday to discuss his options on Iran, including the possibility of significantly expanding military action against the country, say sources. ABC's Matt Rivers and Amon Jordan says Iran is exerting pressure through its proxies at a key shipping choke point.
5: The Houthis said that they were going to impose what they called a maritime embargo on Saudi oil exports transiting the Red Sea down through the Strait of Bab el-Mandeb at the southern tip of the Red Sea. And to that end, they've attacked multiple Saudi tankers over the last few days to try and enforce that embargo. In response to that, the Saudi military launching new strikes against Houthi targets inside of Yemen. And the Houthis saying that they're trying to strike back against the Saudis.
3: Maine Democrats officially have a new candidate in a race that could determine control of the Senate. Delegates chose former Maine Senate President Troy Jackson Saturday as their nominee to take on longtime Republican Senator Susan Collins.
6: This is the absolute honor of my life to accept the Democratic nomination for the U.S. Senate.
3: Now, Jackson is taking the place of Graham Plattner, who withdrew from the race after a sexual assault allegation surfaced earlier this month. An allegation which he denies. You're listening to ABC News.
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1: ABC News, I'm Dave Packer. Hundreds of thousands of people forced to evacuate as raging wildfires rip through Spain and France. The Tour de France shortening its final stage so security staff can help fight the fires. ABC foreign correspondent Marcus Moore.
2: Strong winds combined with high temperatures and drought conditions pushing the flames quickly across parts of southwestern France and central Spain. A wildfire in Valencia fanned by shifting winds, killing an elderly man. That fire now under control.
1: Also in Europe, at least one person is dead, more than a dozen other injured after a car drove into a crowd at a pride parade in Berlin. President Trump met with top advisors behind closed doors at the White House Friday to discuss his options on Iran, including the possibility of significantly expanding military action against the country, say sources. With Graham Plattner out, Maine Democrats chose former state Senate President Troy Jackson Saturday as their nominee to take on longtime Republican Senator Susan Collins. This is ABC News.
3: WSVA's local AccuWeather for Harrisonburg and the Shenandoah Valley. Clouds and a shower this evening. Fog forming late tonight, low 59. Winds will be light and variable. Partly sunny, warmer, humid day tomorrow. Afternoon, evening, thunderstorm in spots, high near 82. Clouds and sun on Monday. An afternoon thunderstorm, the high Monday, 84. Sunny breaks, a heavy thunderstorm Tuesday, the high 88. I'm AccuWeather forecaster Steve Williams on WSVA.
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0: answer the questions.
1: And AI is opposite of both, all three of those. Clear, upfront, and easy to understand.
0: The people that are building the AI centers, government, you know, every, because it's just mass hysteria right now instead of, all right, what's the challenge? What's the problem? Let's look at this. Let's put some critical thinking in. It's like nobody wants it. It's the earth is falling. The sky.

0: Brad Rippey says although landfall location is still not definite, what is expected of Bertha is gusty winds, rough surf, and potential heavy rains along the northern Gulf Coast.
1: We are expecting a relatively weak system, just a low to middle-end tropical storm at peak intensity before Bertha moves inland. At this time, we do expect perhaps some 2 to 6 inch rainfall totals. It's not out of the question that if Bertha gains some more organization or slows down a little bit more even, that we could see some higher totals and some flooding in the northern Gulf region over the next several days.
0: I'm Rod Bain reporting for the U.S. Department of Agriculture in Washington, D.C.
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0: We're Red Eye Radio. He is Eric Carly, and I'm Gary McNamara. Now, the good thing is, and we'll have these stats from the Fox News poll coming up following the bottom of the hour, is what America thinks about socialism. And really interesting there. What I thought here was another one. I was fully 85% support a mandatory retirement age for members of Congress, up 20 points since 2002.
1: Hmm.
0: Except everyone will vote for anybody of any age if it's their party.
1: Yeah.
2: Right.
1: Yeah.

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1: ABC News, I'm Dave Packer. The hurricane season, the war in Ukraine, and the historic shortfalls in the U.S. Strategic Petroleum Reserve are all contributing causes to rising gas prices. But it's the conflict in the Strait of Hormuz that appears to be the most direct factor in the latest increases. ABC's Matt Rivers.
2: Gas prices spiking across the U.S. once again amid threats of an escalating war with Iran.
3: To see prices reaching over $5, close to $6 is rough.
2: The national average, again, more than $4 per gallon and expected to keep rising. Diesel, again, over $5 a gallon. Gas prices in California, nearly $6 a gallon, the highest in the country.
1: A manhunt Saturday in Berlin after a vehicle drove into a crowd during the German capital's Pride parade, leaving at least one person dead and 17 injured. Strong winds, high temperatures, drought conditions continue to whip up fast-moving wildfires across Spain and France. This is ABC News.
4: WSVA's local AccuWeather for Harrisonburg and the Shenandoah Valley. Clouds and a shower this evening. Fog forming late tonight, low 59. Winds will be light and variable. Partly sunny, warmer, humid day tomorrow. Afternoon, evening, thunderstorm in spots, high near 82. Clouds and sun on Monday. An afternoon thunderstorm, the high Monday, 84. Sunny breaks, a heavy thunderstorm Tuesday, the high 88. I'm AccuWeather forecaster Steve Williams on WSVA.
5: Okay, today's plan, in, out, 5 minutes. 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Okay, well, this is not on my list, but that's okay. Well, neither's that, but neither's that. Wait, how did this get in my hand? You know what? All this is coming home with me.
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2: WSVA's local AccuWeather for Harrisonburg and the Shenandoah Valley. Clouds and fog in the overnight, low 59. Winds light and variable. Sunday, partly sunny, warmer, humid. Afternoon, evening, thunderstorm and a high near 82. Monday, clouds and sun, thunderstorm and a high near 84. Sunny breaks on Tuesday, a heavy thunderstorm. That could bring some hail and damaging wind. The high on Tuesday near 88. I'm AccuWeather forecaster Steve Williams on WSVA.
3: Now, it's Red Eye Radio. Gary McNamara and Eric Harley talk about everything from politics to social issues and news of the day. Whether you're up late or you're just starting your day, welcome to the show. 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
4: All across America, we are Red Eye Radio. He is Eric Harley and I'm Gary McNamara. Hi. You know, it got up to 109 in my town yesterday.
5: You know, it's crazy. I was running errands. About the time you posted you were working in your yard.
4: Yeah.
5: And I think it was a little after that, actually.
4: It's 106 then.
5: It was 106 then. I think it was an hour or hour and a half later. I went to go run some errands just in my neighborhood. And it's radiant heat. It wasn't the actual temperature, but my truck read 121 degrees. That's the radiant heat basically coming off of the pavement that affects that reading. Then you drive around for a little bit and it kind of gets closer to what the actual reading was. But yeah, 109. And I think we're supposed to get back up above 100 today.
4: And I had to go visit a friend in the hospital in Fort Worth. So I got caught up in traffic. And when I got caught up in traffic, I got caught up in an area where there was a ton of road construction being done. And so I'm looking out, you know, seeing the workers out there saying, how the hell did they do that? Now, I saw a ton of cooling tents.
5: Yeah.
4: But then something I never thought of before.
5: What's that?
4: Because there's all the massive road construction equipment in there.
5: Mm-hmm.
4: And so as I'm sitting there at a dead stop.
5: Yeah.
4: For like 15 minutes before it got moving, and I think it was because construction equipment or something was crossing the highway. But I'm looking at these, you know, these big dump trucks and earth movers, excavators, and thinking to myself, they're all enclosed. They got to have air conditioning.
5: They do.
4: I looked it up on AI, and it said,
5: yeah.
4: And then they talked about specifically in Texas and had the companies that actually are there to immediately repair if there's any problem with the air conditioning in those massive vehicles.
5: You'd
4: die if you didn't have it.
5: A friend of mine who I've known since grade school works in this area in construction. Right now, he's working on the expansion of DFW. And the equipment he's in is air conditioned. And now, a lot of the stuff that they have to do by hand.
4: Mm-hmm.
5: You know, so they got to get out there and they got to get in the sun. But they're very careful, you know, about brakes and everything else. And also working at night, you know, helps a little bit. Sometimes that's to catch up on a schedule. You kind of have to work when you can. And now that we're kind of past our rainy season, you can work at just, you know, you can work almost every day. And, you know, 100 degrees, but 109, they're very careful. You know, there was a postal carrier, another postal carrier, just about 15, 20 minutes north of here. who passed.

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1: ABC News, I'm Dave Packer. Hundreds of thousands of people forced to evacuate as raging wildfires rip through Spain and France. The Tour de France shortening its final stage so security staff can help fight the fires. ABC foreign correspondent Marcus Moore.
2: Strong winds combined with high temperatures and drought conditions pushing the flames quickly across parts of southwestern France and central Spain. A wildfire in Valencia fanned by shifting winds, killing an elderly man. That fire now under control.
1: Also in Europe, at least one person is dead, more than a dozen other injured after a car drove into a crowd at a pride parade in Berlin. President Trump met with top advisors behind closed doors at the White House Friday to discuss his options on Iran, including the possibility of significantly expanding military action against the country, say sources. With Graham Plattner out, Maine Democrats chose former state Senate President Troy Jackson Saturday as their nominee to take on longtime Republican Senator Susan Collins. This is ABC News.
3: WSVA's local AccuWeather for Harrisonburg and the Shenandoah Valley. Clouds and a shower this evening. Fog forming late tonight, low 59. Winds will be light and variable. Partly sunny, warmer, humid day tomorrow. Afternoon, evening, thunderstorm in spots, high near 82. Clouds and sun on Monday. An afternoon thunderstorm, the high Monday, 84. Sunny breaks, a heavy thunderstorm Tuesday, the high 88. I'm AccuWeather forecaster Steve Williams on WSVA.
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1: And he's Eric Harley, and I'm Gary McNamara. Welcome and good morning. 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You know, it's really interesting because with the DSA now in there and the radical Democrats now taking over the party, everything is different when it comes to, you know, you being an oppressor.
2: Yeah.
1: Because now, I mean, we played the thing from Tallarico where the black woman was saying, black Democrat woman, people don't trust you. You cannot win without us. So you stay here and you answer our questions or you suffer the consequences. and the Free Beacon had that on X. And then they had a story. James Tallarico now says he backs reparations for slavery. And if you do the research, he hasn't backed reparations before.
2: Right.
1: And they, as they write here, claiming Texas still suffers from the reverberations of slavery, Tallarico threw his support behind reparations during a town hall event, saying he would enact tuition relief, home ownership, baby bonds for black people to help build generational wealth. The move comes at a fraught time for the Texas Democrat. As recent polling shows, he's struggling to shore up support from the black community and comes one day. He came up with this one day after he was dressed down by an

0: people view and go, oh, I don't know about that one. But the fact is, it's like, whether she went along with it or not, I don't know. But I'm just telling you this. I don't care what movie it is. If I'm a producer, executive producer of that, it's not happening.
1: I know someone who's good friends with the families whose son, I know somebody who knows somebody who knows somebody. It's somebody actually who used to work for us. Her best friend's son was on a very popular Netflix series. And he was underage. And there was a lot of cursing and everything on the set. And eventually, I think a couple of times in the script, you know, he cursed. There was nothing sexual mm-hmm. or anything like that.
0: Right.
1: But a ton of violence. And, and the question was brought up, you know, by your friend who was one of our former colleagues. What do you think to his parents? Well, he's an actor and these are things he's going to see anyway. He's probably already seeing them in movies, you know, elsewhere. You know, he wasn't like 5 years old, but he wasn't 18 either. This is a different, totally different story.
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1: ABC News, I'm Dave Packer. The hurricane season, the war in Ukraine, and the historic shortfalls in the U.S. Strategic Petroleum Reserve are all contributing causes to rising gas prices. But it's the conflict in the Strait of Hormuz that appears to be the most direct factor in the latest increases. ABC's Matt Rivers.
2: Gas prices spiking across the U.S. once again amid threats of an escalating war with Iran.
3: To see prices reaching over $5, close to $6 is rough.
2: The national average, again, more than $4 per gallon and expected to keep rising. Diesel, again, over $5 a gallon. Gas prices in California, nearly $6 a gallon, the highest in the country.
1: A manhunt Saturday in Berlin after a vehicle drove into a crowd during the German capital's Pride parade, leaving at least one person dead and 17 injured. Strong winds, high temperatures, drought conditions continue to whip up fast-moving wildfires across Spain and France. This is ABC News.
4: WSVA's local AccuWeather for Harrisonburg and the Shenandoah Valley. Clouds and a shower this evening. Fog forming late tonight, low 59. Winds will be light and variable. Partly sunny, warmer, humid day tomorrow. Afternoon, evening, thunderstorm in spots, high near 82. Clouds and sun on Monday. An afternoon thunderstorm, the high Monday 84. Sunny breaks, a heavy thunderstorm Tuesday.

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0: We are Red Eye Radio. He is Eric Carly, and I'm Gary McNamara. Now, the good thing is, and we'll have these stats from the Fox News poll coming up following the bottom of the hour, is what America thinks about socialism. And really interesting there. What I thought here was another one. I was fully 85% support a mandatory retirement age for members of Congress, up 20 points since 2002. Except everyone will vote for anybody of any age if it's their party.
1: Yeah.
2: Right.
1: Yeah.

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1: ABC News, I'm Dave Packer. Hundreds of thousands of people forced to evacuate as raging wildfires rip through Spain and France. The Tour de France shortening its final stage so security staff can help fight the fires. ABC foreign correspondent Marcus Moore.
2: Strong winds combined with high temperatures and drought conditions pushing the flames quickly across parts of southwestern France and central Spain. A wildfire in Valencia fanned by shifting winds, killing an elderly man. That fire now under control.
1: Also in Europe, at least one person is dead, more than a dozen other injured after a car drove into a crowd at a pride parade in Berlin. President Trump met with top advisors behind closed doors at the White House Friday to discuss his options on Iran, including the possibility of significantly expanding military action against the country, say sources. With Graham Plattner out, Maine Democrats chose former state Senate President Troy Jackson Saturday as their nominee to take on longtime Republican Senator Susan Collins. This is ABC News.
3: WSVA's local AccuWeather for Harrisonburg and the Shenandoah Valley. Clouds and a shower this evening. Fog forming late tonight, low 59. Winds will be light and variable. Partly sunny, warmer, humid day tomorrow. Afternoon, evening, thunderstorm in spots, high near 82. Clouds and sun on Monday. An afternoon thunderstorm, the high Monday, 84. Sunny breaks, a heavy thunderstorm Tuesday, the high 88. I'm AccuWeather forecaster Steve Williams on WSVA.
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and welcome to episode 4245 of Day One. 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

0: Hello, friends. I'm your host, Reverend Dr. Katie Givens-Keim. And today on day one, we are honored to welcome back the Reverend Dr. Kimberly Wagner, Assistant Professor of Preaching at Princeton Theological Seminary in Princeton, New Jersey. Dr. Wagner holds a PhD from Emory University and is ordained as a minister of word and sacrament in the Presbyterian Church USA. Her most recent book, Fractured Ground, explores how preachers can offer faithful words in the wake of collective trauma, from mass violence to public health crises. Kim Wagner, it is so fantastic to have you back on day one. Welcome.
1: Katie, it is so good to be back. Thanks for the invitation.
0: So, Kim, we're coming to you in 2026. We last connected with you in 2024. New things have happened in the world. How's it going over there, teaching, preaching at Princeton? What inspires hope? What brings concerns?
1: Well, the world brings concerns, of course. But what inspires hope to me is I think that we have students and preachers who are hungry to answer the needs of the world. And I'm just so honored to get to work with these students who are coming in with not just insights, but great questions that push all of us as we think about how the church might creatively and thoughtfully and faithfully address the needs of the world. So I'm really eager for these folks to start preaching in the world and maybe on day one. So
0: maybe on day, love that. Well, I feel hopeful just hearing that. You, Kim Wagner, preach a lot of sermons yourself. Sermons you think about a lot. And if someone was going to just sit in your classroom at Princeton Seminary, what would they find out you care most about when it comes to preaching?
1: That's a great question. Well, I hope they would learn more than one thing. But I actually start my class with Preaching 101 that I stole from the wonderful Reverend Dr. Ted Smith. And I break it down. It's say one thing, say one true thing. Say one true thing about God. Say one true thing about God and sit down.
0: And to be clear, so sit down means sit down and be quiet. Stop talking.
1: Sit down and be quiet. And it's a metaphorical sit down, right? Like I'm all about we can preach in any position possible. I celebrate preaching, sitting, standing, laying down, whatever you want to do. But it's a metaphorical stepping back, a metaphorical sense of letting go of the message that we have offered to entrust it to the Spirit and the congregation. We like to use a lot of words and we like to clean up our mess. But at the end of the day, when we preach, we're releasing that into the world and we're entrusting that message to the congregation and to the Spirit.
0: Now, listen for God's word as we hear from the book of Genesis, chapter 32, verses 22 through 31.
1: Genesis chapter 32. Verses 22 through 32. That same night, Jacob got up and took his two wives, his two maids, and his 11 children, and crossed the ford of the Jabbok. He took them and sent them across the stream, and likewise everything he had. Jacob was left alone, and a man wrestled with him until daybreak. When the man saw that he did not prevail against Jacob, he struck him on the hip socket. And Jacob's hip was put out of joint as he wrestled with him. Then he said, "Let me go, for the day is breaking." But Jacob said, "I will not let you go unless you bless me." So he said to him, "What is your name?" And he said, "Jacob." Then the man said, "You shall no longer be called Jacob, but Israel, for you have striven with God and with humans and have prevailed." Then Jacob asked him, "Please tell me your name." But he said, "Why is it that you ask my name?" And there he blessed him. So Jacob called the place Penuel, saying, "For I have seen God face to face, yet my life is preserved."

0: The sun rose upon him as he passed Penuel, limping because of his hip. Therefore, to this day, the Israelites do not eat the thigh muscle that is on the hip socket, because he struck Jacob on the hip socket at the thigh muscle. The word of the Lord. Thanks be to God.
1: Now, Reverend Dr. Kimberly Wagner's sermon entitled Blessed Wrestling.
0: At a towering 5 feet tall, I have never been known for my prowess or skill on a basketball court. In fact, I remember my first time playing basketball in gym class in elementary school. I managed for most of the game to just jog up and down the court and, you know, look busy without having to do much. But then some foolish classmate, perhaps out of pity or an ill-placed desire to include me in the game, decided to throw the ball to me. I caught it and immediately froze. And then before I knew it, I had four people around me, towering over me, trying to knock the ball out of my hands. Overwhelmed and over it, I literally handed the ball to one of my defenders and then sat down in the middle of the aggressive huddle. Immediately, the PE teacher blew the whistle to stop play and came jogging over. "Kim, are you okay?" he asked. "Yeah, I'm fine," I responded matter-of-factly. "Then why in the world did you sit down?" he asked, with a hint of exasperation in his voice. "Because," I said, "I was surrounded. There was nowhere safe to go." When we pick up the story of Jacob in our text today, Jacob is in a similar but much higher stakes situation. It's not an elementary school basketball game. It's real life. And he was surrounded on all sides. There was nowhere safe to go. Jacob is stuck between a rock and a hard place. And while Jacob could easily be painted as the victim in this little snippet of his story, we know he has brought some of this upon himself. After all, Jacob is not some exemplar of the flawless life of faith. On the contrary, Jacob is flawed to his core. He's kind of a mess. Known as an all-star biblical trickster, he finds his way toward blessing through unconventional means, including deception and devious plots. Jacob blundered his way into wealth and status through behaviors that were questionable, if not downright problematic. Yet God is still determined to work with and in and through him, despite Jacob's worst instincts. So when we meet Jacob in Genesis 32 on the shores of the River Jabbok, he is wedged between conflicts, physically and metaphorically. On one side, he has angered and alienated his father-in-law Laban by engaging in questionable animal breeding practices to make sure his part of the flock was hardier and healthier than Laban's. After a classic chase scene fit for a Hollywood movie, Jacob was able to finally make tentative peace with his father-in-law. However, part of that agreement was that Jacob could never return to the land of his wives, where he had lived for the last 20 years. A line is literally drawn in the sand, and Jacob can't go north. But at the same time, heading south, home towards Canaan, meant having to risk facing his twin brother Esau. Now, you remember Esau. Esau, the large, hairy hunter. Esau, the one who believed he was the one to carry on the family legacy and lineage, but lost out due to a duplicitous brother, a trickster mother, and even the determination of the divine. Jacob was not Esau's favorite person, to put it lightly, and with good reason. When they were both still living at home, Jacob, the younger twin, had manipulated Esau's birthright away from him by holding lentil stew hostage from his starving brother. Then Jacob stole Esau's blessing when he dressed up in goat hair to trick his aging father. In response, Esau had threatened to kill his brother, forcing Jacob to flee north in the first place. And it isn't looking especially good for Jacob. His messengers report that Esau is coming to meet him with 400 men in tow. So Jacob does everything he can. He prays, He splits his large household into groups so that if Esau kills or captures one group, the others can escape. He even lines up over 500 animals as a gift.

for Esau to arrive before he gets there. But at the end of the day, he is surrounded, and there is nowhere safe to go. Though we today may not be threatened by infuriated in-laws to the north and murderous siblings to the south, I think many of us can resonate with Jacob. There are days, weeks, seasons even, where we feel surrounded on all sides. So much seems out of our control and overwhelming, from chronic illness to death and loss, from international war to social divides, from political policies to the financial and technical forces that weigh in all around us. Yet at the same time, like Jacob, we are participants, or at least complicit in some of what ails us as individuals and as a society. From ecological damage to funding technologies for war, to our inclination to look out for ourselves more than the common good, we, like Jacob, often participate in the forces that seem to trap us, even as we are victims of them. Put another way, we find ourselves with Jacob on the shores of the Jabbok, between what has been and what will be, unsure how it might all turn out. And so here we sit, on the shoreline with Jacob, the night before the confrontation is set to go down. Jacob has sent his wives and children across the river, but he stays behind. And there he is left, with his thoughts, his fears, the weight of all that has happened pushing down upon him. Unable to rest, he is haunted by what he has done and by what fate awaits him as he follows God's instruction to go back to Canaan. And amid this internal struggle, a man shows up in the middle of the night to engage in an actual physical struggle. And Jacob and this man, they wrestle all night. But as daybreak comes, the unnamed man strikes Jacob on the hip, injuring him. The unnamed man then demands to be let go, perhaps for fear of being seen in the daylight. But Jacob, knowing this wasn't just any assailant, says, "I will not let you go unless you bless me." And then a stunning exchange occurs where Jacob is renamed Israel, meaning God wrestler, and ends up with his blessing, even if he never learns his assailant's name. And then, just as the sun peeks over the horizon, Jacob identifies his opponent, naming the place Penuel. "For I have seen God face to face, and yet my life is preserved." And then Jacob limps across the river toward his fate. Now, I don't think it is a coincidence that Jacob finds himself wrestling with God in one of the most frightening and overwhelming moments of his life. We too, no matter how faithful or well-read we are, no matter how many creeds we can recite or Bible passages we have memorized, often find ourselves struggling with God in the harder moments. When we are faced with the challenging realities of the world or the uphill battles of our own lives, when we feel overwhelmed or surrounded, it can throw our understanding of God and the world and even ourselves into question. When we feel helpless and yet complicit, when we are faced with the realities of gun violence, climate change, war, grief, or poverty, we are forced to re-examine who we are and who we believe God to be. And so, we end up wrestling with God. In one of my church communities, there was a parishioner, Bill, who lost his teenage daughter and wife all in 1 month. His daughter in a car accident and his wife from an aggressive cancer. Understandably, he was overwhelmed and felt completely helpless, even as he wondered if there was something more he could have done to spare his daughter or save his wife. But mostly he wondered about God. You see, the old platitudes no longer worked. The things he believed about God never giving you more than you can handle, or God rewarding those who do good, those platitudes no longer held up. And it was hard for him to come to church, not only because of the empty seats in the pews where his daughter and wife should be, but because, in his words, he could no longer honestly say and sing those things about God. So he asked if we could meet and talk. And in conversation over mediocre

soup and sandwiches, he pulled out a paper with probably 50 theological questions written down, all about heaven and God's plan, God's love, God's absence, God's omnipotence. And while I would love to say that I offered him firm and convincing theological responses to each and every question he offered, there was no way I could do so. Instead, and perhaps the best and only thing I was able to give him, was permission to wrestle. To wrestle with himself, with his faith, and especially wrestle with God. He took up the invitation and began to question not just why this happened, but to question, wrestle with God's steadfastness, love, care, and power. He wrestled in our conversations. He wrestled with the books he read. He wrestled with scripture. He wrestled in his grief support group. And I'll tell you what, I respected Bill for the fact that he was willing to wrestle so doggedly with the divine. An act of faith, I assured him. And nobody from the church ever hounded him to come back or made him feel bad for his absence from worship. But then over a year later, one Sunday, he unexpectedly darkened the door of the church, entering the sanctuary just before the service was about to start. I saw him, nodded, and smiled. It was clear that he had not necessarily solved the why of his tragic circumstances. But it was clear he had wrestled some sort of blessing, enough to try again. And I watched him enter the sanctuary, determined, ready, even eager, though perhaps with a bit of a divine limp. Friends, the struggle is real. The wrestling is real. What we are encountering as individuals, as communities, and as a society is not just an emotional storm or figment of our imagination. Like Jacob, it is bodily. It takes all of who we are. But the good news is that God stays in it with us. God does not give up on us. As biblical scholar Terence Fretheim reflects, Jacob cannot struggle with God if God refuses to be so engaged. God will be caught up in this relationship. God's promise involves not a passive presence, but an active, engaged relationship. You see, God wrestles with us. God strives alongside us. And even better, God blesses us amid and in the struggle. In the midst of the frightening, helpless place, God shows up for Jacob, not with simple words of comfort or assurance. No, God shows up to be engaged with him in the struggle. God, the God of Abraham, of Isaac, and yes, of deceitful Jacob, literally gets in the dirt with Jacob as he wrestles with his own demons, as he struggles with the choices and experiences that have brought him to this place. God is willing to be in it with him all night. And let's be honest, God could have won that fight in a minute, but God was not there to destroy Jacob or merely hover over Jacob as he dealt with it all. Instead, God wrestled with Jacob, ultimately offering him blessing, a new name, and a physical reminder that Jacob carries with him the divine touch. We are not alone amid these overwhelming and chaotic seasons. God gets down into the dirt with us. And God is not with us in some far-off sense, cheerleading from the sidelines. God is not with us in the sense that God is up ahead, summoning or guiding us to make good choices. God is in the struggle with us. This is the God who is willing to get into the dirt and remind us that blessing and struggle are not mutually exclusive. This is the God who shows up not to destroy us, but to remind us, even if it takes a whack on the hip, that we are God's own and we do not go through these adversities alone. And this is not easy. This kind of faithfulness requires honesty and stamina.
We still have to face the struggles, the challenges,

the overwhelm, the guilt, the pain, the complicity, we still have to participate in the wrestling. And friends, we rarely walk out unscathed. But we may also be able to walk into a future confident that God is bigger than our pretty platitudes or limited imaginations. We live in uncertain and challenging times. Like Jacob, like my grieving friend Bill, we may find that the wrestling demands all of who we are and what we have. We may find that when faced with challenging realities, God feels as much opponent as friend. And yet, my prayer is that we may engage in the scuffle and stay in it. For in that wrestling, we may find ourselves marked, named, claimed, and blessed in the process. And we, like Bill, like Jacob, may limp our way toward an unknown future where God can be trusted. Thanks be to God. Amen.

0: 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I hope you heard it too, that blessing and struggle are not necessarily opposites. They walk hand in hand. It's tempting to think that one has to end before the other can begin. This week, what would it look like to trust that grace might be present, even in the middle of whatever feels hardest right now? Did Reverend Dr. Kimberly Wagner's message this week make you nod along or maybe tear up a little or even talk back to your radio or your device? 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Next week on Day One, let's talk about our talking. Though it is true that our actions speak for us, the Apostle Paul just insists that faith unspoken is faith unfinished. And who's the perfect person to explore this with us? Well, that would be the Reverend Dr. Charles A. Wiley III, Day One's new Vice President for Philanthropy. In Charles's message, Use Your Words, he preaches from Romans 10 and unpacks Paul's insistence that faith is confessed with our language, as well as believed in our hearts, and what that means for that important Christian word, evangelism. That's Reverend Dr. Charles A. Wiley III, next week on Day One.
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3: WSVA's local AccuWeather for Harrisonburg and the Shenandoah Valley. A bit of patchy fog this morning. Partly sunny, humid day. Thunderstorm in spots this afternoon. The high 82. Winds will be south-southwest at 3 to 6 miles.

0: miles per hour. Partly cloudy, thunderstorm this evening, fog late tonight, low 61. And then for Monday, clouds and sunshine, the daytime high 85. A gusty thunderstorm on Tuesday with a high 83. I'm AccuWeather forecaster Steve Williams on WSVA.
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2: 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Conducting today's program is Mac Wilberg, with organist Richard Elliott, and the spoken word by Derek Porter.

Not long ago, my wife and I were traveling in another country. As we drove, we passed a sign that read, Dios de Amor, God of Love. Later that day, we joined a small gathering of people and witnessed their humble expressions of faith. As they sang, spoke, and interacted, we couldn't help but notice their exceeding joy. My thoughts returned to that simple phrase, Dios de Amor. God is love. He is our Father in heaven, and we are His children. Because of this truth, each of us, individually and collectively, matters so very much. Our eternal Father loves us beyond expression. Our souls are precious to Him. We are His family. Because God loves us, not only does He want us to be happy, but He also allows hard things to come into our lives. Sometimes these are the consequences of our own actions. At times they come because of the choices of others. And at other times, simply because of mortality, bad things happen, even to good people. It may seem surprising that God would allow difficult things to happen in our lives. When these things occur, sometimes our immediate reaction is to think that God is punishing us or that He isn't really there. But even when we don't fully understand why, we can trust that God, in His perfect wisdom, uses all

things for our good. He knows that growth comes not only from sunshine, but also from rain. In our trying moments, God is aware of our struggles, and in ways we may not fully understand, shares in our sorrow. Regardless of the trial or how far we may feel from Him, He is always there, ready to be called upon, ready to bless, to strengthen, to heal. The Apostle Paul, no stranger to hardship, declared, "For I am persuaded that neither death nor life, nor height nor depth, nor any creature shall be able to separate us from the love of God." The expansive nature of God's love encompasses every challenge we face, reaching into every human experience and emotion. His love is measureless, unbreakable, everlasting, active, and deeply personal. It is a perfect love. Dios de amor, God of love. His love is greater than all the sorrow and tragedy on this earth combined. His love overflows. His love is endless.

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Until we meet again, may peace be with you this day and always.

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2: Touching down safely in Kazakhstan this morning, a parachuting capsule containing NASA astronaut Chris Williams and Russian cosmonauts Sergei Kudryavtsev and Sergei Mikhayev. The three spent 241 days aboard the International Space Station. They've been replaced by another astronaut and two cosmonauts way up there. Typhoon Newell has weakened to a tropical storm in southern China. Over 800,000 people are evacuated. Hundreds of flights have been canceled in and out of Hong Kong, the big financial hub. Should cities ban large overnight gatherings, citing concerns about gun violence? Rochester, New York, just banned crowds of 10 or more people in public spaces after 11 p.m. without a permit. There's mixed reaction in another city in the state, Buffalo.
3: 21 and over would be sufficient.
4: I think that is crazy that they're doing that to people now.
5: It would be very hard to enforce. And then it could get ugly, too, when they do try to step in and enforce.
6: It just creates more of an avenue for potential trivial arrests and more police involvement, unfortunately.
2: Welcome to Philly. LeBron signs are up around the city now that LeBron James announced online that he is signing with the 76ers. Joe Varden, an NBA reporter for The Athletic.
7: No one's saying how long LeBron knew that it was going to be Philadelphia, but those around him did not know.
2: Caitlin Clark and Team Spoon outlasted Marina Mabry and Team Coop, 129-122 in the WNBA All-Star Game. Chuck Sievertson, ABC News.
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10: Currently, we have no incidents, accidents, or delays up and down the Shenandoah Valley. Everything's clear from Winchester down to Lexington and Stanton over to Charlottesville. But if you're seeing it, we're not saying it. Call the WSBA Traffic and News Tip Line at 540-214-2500 and let us know.
11: WSVA's local AccuWeather for Harrisonburg and the Shenandoah Valley. A bit of patchy fog this morning. Partly sunny, humid day. Thunderstorm in spots this afternoon. The high 82. Winds will be south-southwest at 3 to 6 miles per hour. Partly cloudy. Thunderstorm this evening. Fog late tonight. Low 61. And then for Monday, clouds and sunshine. The daytime high 85. A gusty thunderstorm on Tuesday with a high 83. I'm AccuWeather forecaster Steve Williams on WSVA.
10: Thank you, Steve. It's currently 63 degrees outside WSVA. From Newstalk 92.1 and 550 WSVA, I'm Paul Helmuth. A Stanton man is in custody following an incident early Thursday morning. Augusta County Sheriff Donald Smith reported that around 2 o'clock, deputies were dispatched to report of a man who had been attacked with a machete on Breezewood Drive just outside the Stanton city limits. When deputies arrived, they located the victim, who was suffering from severe injuries.
12: A deputy immediately applied a tourniquet to the victim's arm and then started securing the scene for responding emergency personnel. The suspect had fled the area prior to the deputy's arrival.
10: Deputies identified 29-year-old Griffin Spencer Howland as the man responsible for the attack. He was eventually taken into custody on a malicious wounding charge and is currently being held without bond at the Middle River Regional Jail. Virginia U.S. Senator Tim Kaine helped to reintroduce a measure this week that would

0: end the longstanding practice of colleges and universities giving preferential treatment in the admissions process. WSVA's Jacqueline Dobrin has more.
1: Kane stated that the Merit-Based Educational Reforms and Institutional Transparency, or MERID Act, would stop colleges from giving special treatment based on an applicant's relationship with alumni or donors of the deciding institution. Kane said in a statement that everyone deserves the same opportunity to pursue higher education if they choose, and that it should not be dependent on whether someone's parents went to college or donated money to a university. Incidentally, the Virginia General Assembly passed a similar bill to years ago, and it was signed into law by then Governor Glenn Youngkin. For WSVA News, I'm Jacqueline Dobrin.
0: Thank you, Jacqueline. A new Virginia law is helping adoptees answer questions many have carried their entire lives. Seth Austin, the state's registrar, says more than 150 people requested copies of their original records within the first 2 weeks after the law took effect on July 1st. Virginia had previously kept adoption records sealed. Now eligible adoptees can obtain their original birth certificates with identification and a fee. The Stanton Augusta Waynesboro Animal Shelter is urgently seeking fosters and adopters for their animals. Officials say in the last 2 weeks, they've received over 100 cats into their care, which puts them at a 200% capacity. They note that the fosters do not have to pay to house the animals temporarily. To find more information, visit svac.net. The Trump administration is facing legal pressure over a long backlog of renewal applications for the Deferred Action for Childhood Arrivals Program, or DACA. Program recipients who were undocumented immigrants brought to the United States as children have been allowed to live and work in the U.S. on the condition of them renewing their status every 2 years. However, Rebecca Shy with the American Business Immigration Coalition says increased delays are causing people to lose their work permits and, as a result, their jobs.
2: Give people a heads up, give their employer, their community a heads up so that people can apply well in advance.
0: DHS officials say longer wait times are warranted to ensure the proper vetting of applicants in accordance with the 2025 executive order signed by President Donald Trump. 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

0: Sports time. It's 7-11. In less than a year at the major league level, Dylan Beavers has already delivered three walk-off victories for the Baltimore Orioles. Beavers' RBI single with 2 outs in the bottom of the ninth inning lifted the Orioles over the Atlanta Braves 3-2 last night, pulling Baltimore within 2.5 games of a postseason spot. Beavers made his debut last August. He's also had a walk-off single and a walk-off home run in September. Only Freddie Freeman of the Dodgers with 4 has had more walk-off plate appearances than Beavers since the start of last season. In other American League action, San Francisco topped the LA Angels 9-2, the New York Yankees over Philadelphia 3-1, Kansas City beat Detroit 3-2, Toronto over Boston 6-0, Tampa Bay beat Cleveland 3-0, Minnesota over the Athletics 2-0, Texas over Seattle 7-1, and Houston beat the Chicago White Sox 4-1. Over in the National League, the Boston Red Sox have acquired infielder Curtis Meade from the Washington Nationals for left-hander Connelly Early. Both teams are in the mix of a wild card in their respective leagues, with the trade deadline a little over a week away. The Red Sox and the Nationals made a deal involving two significant major league contributors. Meade has hit .254 with 17 home runs and 48 RBIs this season, and Early is 7-for-5 with a 3.44 ERA in 17 starts. The 24-year-old Early is currently on the injured list with elbow problems. In other National League scores, Washington topped Arizona 5-3, San Diego over Miami 7-2, Chicago Cubs beat Pittsburgh 11-0, St. Louis beat Cincinnati 7-0, Milwaukee over Colorado 8-5, the LA Dodgers they beat the New York Mets 4-3. For today, both Baltimore and Washington will start at 1:35. The San Francisco 49ers say coach Kyle Shanahan suffered a concussion and other injuries in a car crash earlier this month that will limit his participation at the start of training camp. The two-car accident happened on July 14th in Palo Alto, leading to Shanahan being taken to the hospital. The other driver wasn't hospitalized. LeBron James has signed a 2-year deal with the Philadelphia 76ers, joining Bryce Harper as another superstar in the city. Both athletes were teenage phenoms and top draft picks. Harper, who signed with the Phillies ahead of the 2019 season, expressed excitement about James's arrival. LeBron influence extends beyond basketball with endorsements and a massive global following. His decision to join Philly isn't about money, but about the desire to compete and win. Lando Norris is seeking his first Grand Prix win as Formula One champion as he starts on pole position for the Hungarian Grand Prix. McLaren's Norris beat Lewis Hamilton by 0.012 of a second in qualifying to end Mercedes' duo Kimi Antonelli and George Russell's record of sharing all pole positions for Grand Prix races between them this season. Norris's last win in a full race was in Brazil in November before he was crowned champion, though he did win a sprint in Miami in May. There was a late twist in Saturday's qualifying session as Hamilton and Antonelli were each given 3-place grid penalties. And that's your WSVA Sports Update.
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2: WSVA's local AccuWeather for Harrisonburg and the Shenandoah Valley. A bit of patchy fog this morning. Partly sunny, humid day. Thunderstorm in spots this afternoon. The high 82. Winds will be south-southwest at 3 to 6 miles per hour. Partly cloudy. Thunderstorm this evening. Fog late tonight. Low 61. And then for Monday, clouds and sunshine. The daytime high 85. A gusty thunderstorm on Tuesday with a high 83. I'm AccuWeather forecaster Steve Williams on WSVA.
3: 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You are listening to the weekend edition of the O'Reilly Update. Coming up next, the news with Mike Slater.
4: Thanks, Bill. Here's what's happening this week in America. Closer to a deal, new tariffs, sentenced to life, and Bertha makes landfall again. It's all coming up. Then Bill's going to be here with your message of the day. But first, yesterday, we reported on a rumor of a deal between America and Saudi Arabia that would help them build nuclear power plants. First thing to know, this is not the same as nuclear weapons. UAE has the only nuclear power plant in the region other than Iran. The president said the civil nuclear deal, there will be no enrichment of material, which pertains only to non-military use, will be approved. But here's the rub. It is totally subject to Saudi Arabia joining the very respected and successful Abraham Accords. The Abraham Accords, if you join it, it means that you formally normalize all relations with Israel, diplomatic and economic. Caroline Leavitt

0: said, the president said, if they don't join the Abraham Accords, the deal is off. Netanyahu said Saudi Arabia joining the Accords would be a historic leap forward for peace in the Middle East. America will impose new tariffs on over 80 nations, about 10 to 12.5%. Why? This is against countries that import goods made with forced labor. Now, we've prohibited the importation of goods made with slave labor for 100 years, but this agreement still allows prison labor. In 2021, the United States passed a law banning imports from a region in China where forced labor was rampant. The Trump administration also pushed Canada and Mexico to adopt a prohibition on imports made with forced labor as a part of other trade negotiations. 10 countries have committed to a similar ban. Progressives, who you think would be in favor of this, they're skeptical, saying this is just the Trump administration's way of getting around the legality of tariffs. This is issued under Section 301 of the Trade Act of 1974. The male who went on a murder spree a year ago in Minneapolis, killing the former House Speaker and her husband, as well as critically wounding a state senator and his wife, that murderer was sentenced to 2 life terms plus 40 years. He pled guilty to the charges. This was his plea deal, so prosecutors didn't seek the death penalty. The U.S. District Court said it was the longest sentence I've imposed after hearing thousands of cases, but I believe it's deserved. The former speaker's husband's sister said it will not offer me peace of mind that he will have room and board provided for the rest of his life, paid for by my tax dollars. Tropical storm Bertha has made its second landfall in the Gulf of America coast. The other day, it went over the southeastern portion of Louisiana, and now it is hitting Texas and will travel across the state for the rest of the day today. I'm Mike Slater from the podcast Politics by Faith. Bill O'Reilly has your message of the day. Next.
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3: 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And in the 9 o'clock hour on issues in aging, we'll talk with Valencia McGee, the director of No Wrong Door, Virginia. 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
2: Time now for the O'Reilly Update message of the day. I'm thinking about inequality in the USA. The gap between the folks who live in big cities and those in rural areas is getting wider. That is the key to voting patterns in the future. There's a big difference in point of view in the countryside as opposed to the big cities like New York, LA, Chicago, Miami, San Francisco. That reality is hurting the Democratic Party right now and helping President Trump and the Republicans. Progressives have little perspective. They are not really in touch with what I call the folks. They aren't interested in justice, incarceration, and rational people know this. It's all tied into the Democratic Party. They support the progressive movement. Now, voters may not like Donald Trump or his policies, but I don't think many of them are going to vote for the far-left loons. They might stay home. A recent poll from the Washington Post finds Democrats are slipping in the national vote, 48% down to 45%, and that is a dead heat with the GOP as the midterms loom. Many Americans are finally waking up to the dangers posed by radical people. And that is a good thing. I'm Bill O'Reilly. I approve the message by writing it. You can reach me, Bill at BillO'Reilly.com, Bill at BillO'Reilly.com, name in town if you wish to opine. Now let's go to the mail. Stephen Striffler, I was wondering if you could explain the following, Mr. O'Reilly. In 2012, Barack Obama received 66 million votes. In 2020, Biden got 81 million. Where did the 15 million extra votes come from? The hate Trump brigades. Donald Trump stimulated the votes. He got 77 this time around, 77 million. I mean, he's still a powerful emotional force in this country. He stimulates people going to the polling places. Fred, I'm going to withhold his last name because, again, we don't want Fred to get any grief. Okay. Hey, Bill, you always say there's no evidence of election irregularity in 2020. That's not true. So you just misquoted me. What I said very, very clearly is that the cases have not been made in federal court. And then Fred goes on to say, discovery was blocked in almost every case. Why are you one of the only people who doesn't know that? Maybe I'm not up to the job anymore, Fred. Okay, I'm telling you the truth. Okay, no lawsuits have been filed at the federal level that got into a jury situation or even a judge's admission. Yes or no? Well, there's nothing there. And number two, discovery only happens when the lawsuit is in motion. In a moment, something you might not know. Home ownership has been the foundation of the American dream for generations. But just like that, the American dream can turn into a nightmare. With some public information and a fake signature, criminals can legally gain ownership of your property and getting it back months, sometimes years, thousands in legal fees just to reclaim what's already yours. 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

0: ago, Navy divers recovered the bodies of John F. Kennedy Jr. and two others after their small plane crashed into the Atlantic Ocean off the coast of Massachusetts. Here is the tragic story of JFK Jr.'s final flight. The young Kennedy was born November 25, 1960, just a few weeks after his father was elected president. On his third birthday, John Jr. attended the funeral of his assassinated dad. John remained in the spotlight for the remainder of his life. Famous for his good looks and adventurous spirit, he was frequently seen skiing, surfing, or piloting his own aircraft. On the evening of July 16, 1999, John, his wife Caroline, and her sister took off from an airport in New Jersey. The total journey to Martha's Vineyard was less than 200 miles. The plane never arrived. On July 21st, divers recovered the bodies. The wreckage was discovered 100 feet underwater, just 8 miles from the coast. A private memorial was held in New York City. Attendees included President Bill Clinton, 10 sitting U.S. senators, and boxer Muhammad Ali. In his final report, the National Transportation Safety Board concluded the crash was caused by an inexperienced pilot who became disoriented in the dark and simply lost control of the plane. And here's something else you might not know. JFK Jr.'s death renewed a national interest surrounding the so-called Kennedy curse. Since World War II, at least 24 members of the Kennedy family have suffered premature death. The grim tally includes 2 assassinations, 5 air crashes, 5 drug overdoses, and 4 car wrecks. The most recent victim was Tatiana Schlossberg. The granddaughter of President Kennedy died last December from leukemia. She was 35 years old. Back in a moment.
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0: 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I am Bill O'Reilly. 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
2: WSVA's local AccuWeather for Harrisonburg and the Shenandoah Valley. A bit of patchy fog this morning. Partly sunny, humid day. Thunderstorm in spots this afternoon. The high 82. Winds will be south-southwest at 3 to 6 miles per hour. Partly cloudy. Thunderstorm this evening. Fog late tonight. Low 61. And then for Monday, clouds and sunshine. The daytime high 85. A gusty thunderstorm on Tuesday with a high 83. I'm AccuWeather forecaster Steve Williams on WSVA.
3: ABC News. I'm Chuck Sievertson. Gasoline prices are going up with the threat of a wider Mideast war. The Houthis, Iranian-backed rebels in Yemen, have opened a new front targeting Saudi Arabian oil exports. The New York Times reporting that President Trump is not considering a massive attack on Iran. ABC's Martha Raddatz.
4: The White House is, of course, saying nothing about that other than that all options remain on the table, but that the president prefers diplomacy. So there's really no clear strategy here.
3: Police in Germany hunting a 21-year-old man they say has ties to Islamic groups. ABC's Britt Clement.
5: A massive

0: Search is underway now in Berlin to find one or more people suspected of attacking a crowd at a Pride event in the middle of the city. One person killed, several still fighting for their lives.
1: Flames in Spain's Valencia region. More than 260,000 people confined to their homes or evacuated because of wildfires in Spain and France, say emergency officials. This is ABC News.
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2: Officially, she'd been waiting for this day for a whole year. Unofficially, it was longer. 2, maybe 3 years. There were two parts, she explained to me. There was waiting with a question mark and waiting with a period. Waiting with a question mark comes with a lot of fear and uncertainty. You're tempted to back off and hold off to protect yourself because you don't know. You don't know if the wait is going to be worth it. But waiting with a period, it's different. Fear and uncertainty are still there, but less so because there's also anticipation and excitement and joy. And also different temptations, not so much tied to fear, but to control, to try to run ahead, to figure out everything now in advance before it's time to figure it out, whatever it is, to figure it out together. You still have to wait, but the waiting is different. It's not indefinite anymore because you know or trust that it'll be worth it. That's what it means to wait with a period. And it's different than having to wait with a question mark. That conversation was in the context of an upcoming wedding. But there are other situations when that distinction applies, waiting with a question mark versus waiting with a period. For example, if you've already bought your plane tickets, or the school has already sent you their letter of acceptance, or the company already offered you the job, or your retirement date's already set. That's waiting with a period. But if the tests came back inconclusive, or the treatment plan is experimental, or the person that you're with every day seems more distant, and you have no clue what comes next, that's what it means to wait with a question mark. They're different, but also mixed together because a period will stretch into an ellipsis and then a question mark. But then another period or an exclamation point. But soon another question. And it goes on like this. And then there's the big question mark at the end. No one can escape. What comes next after this life? What are we waiting for, ultimately? Earlier this summer, I participated on a team that went out into our local neighborhoods and knocked on doors and asked people if they would be willing to take a brief religious survey. The team was mostly young people with an adult to supervise. I was the adult who accompanied Avery, a ninth grade girl, and Carter, an eighth grade boy. Avery, Carter, and I knock on this door and a man in his 50s answers. We learn his name is Don. Carter, the eighth grader, administers the survey. We hear that Don used to attend church, but he doesn't go anymore, that he has a Bible in the house, but couldn't think of a favorite Bible story, but he thinks that Jesus is a real person. In about 2 minutes, Carter gets to the end. I have one more important question to ask you, he says. where do you believe you will go?

Well, when you die. Don said he wasn't sure, but he tries to be a good person. Avery marked down Don's final response on the clipboard, and Carter says, "Could I share with you where I know I will go when I die?" Don squints down at Carter and says, "I don't think you can know that." Carter stops a second, not sure how to proceed. This wasn't in the training. So he improvises. "Well, can I tell you what I think I know? What about you? When you think about waiting to see what comes after this life, what kind of waiting is it? Do you wait with a question mark or with a period?" Carter told Don what he thinks he knows. He used the 3S method to remember the message: sin, separation, and savior. Carter stood there with Don squinting down at him and said, "Well, I try to be a good person too, but I also sin every day. And I know that even one sin would separate me from God forever because God is perfect. And that's why I'm glad to know that God sent his only son, Jesus Christ, to save me, to die, to pay for my sins, and then to rise again so that I can rise and live with him forever. And I want you to know that this is most certainly true for you too." "Well, that ends our survey. Thanks for your time. Could anyone from our church call you or follow up with you?" Don politely declined, but thanked us for stopping by. Of course, there's more to the story of Jesus than what Carter shared with Don. But two things ought to be said. First, it takes a lot of guts to do what Carter and these other students did, and I'm grateful to have had a front row seat to their courage. And second, even though there is more to the story of Jesus, Carter shared the heart of it. Those three S's, sin, separation, and savior, they're true for you too. God sent his son to change you from having to wait with a question mark now to wait with a period. Now, we can quibble like Don did about whether any of us can know anything with certainty. End of story. No more questions, period, dot. But the certainty Jesus offers is not of a theoretical or experimental kind. It's the certainty of a promise, of a secure relationship. It's not entirely different from the transition between we're just dating to engaged. How do you cross that threshold? How do you know if this person is trustworthy, that they won't betray you or abandon you, that they'll be worth the wait? You can't answer those questions with theoretical or experimental knowledge. It has to be personal and relational. The question mark becomes a period when you let down your guard and trust. To wait with a period doesn't mean that all fear and uncertainty go away immediately. It doesn't mean every question gets answered. It doesn't answer what's next or why or how or where exactly, but it does answer who. Because you know, you trust that for better or for worse, this person is your person. That's no longer a question. It's the same dynamic with Jesus, but different, because every merely human person will let you down. Even if they're faithful for a lifetime, they'll let you down by dying. Jesus, in contrast, showed you his commitment by dying. And when he rose from the dead, he proposed to become yours forever. Will you trust him? But there is more to the story, because Jesus is not just your person. He is for all people, for the whole creation, and above all, he is for God, his Father. He's the Son of God. He's the King, and he's got a kingdom to run, and it's a mess out there because there's a war, a spiritual war, with a spiritual enemy and forces of evil and seeds of doubt and discord, and we're all complicit in it. And there are people out there in the world who hurt others and cause them to stumble and break God's law, and those people are us.
We try to be good, but we fall short.

short, we sin, and just one sin is enough to separate us from God forever, because God is perfect and he has vowed to restore his good creation. And so there will be a day of judgment, final judgment, when good and evil are separated once and for all. And Jesus bears that awful responsibility to do the separating, to make the final call. He's the judge, not me, not you. He will sort out everything in the end. And so the only question that really matters is, will you trust him to do that? Even if it doesn't look like how you thought it should. That was the question Jesus' first followers faced. Will they trust Jesus even when God's way of being king raises questions? Why are some saved, but not others? Why does it have to be this way, not some other way? And why do we have to wait so long? Jesus didn't answer those questions, at least not in the way we were expecting. He answered by telling stories. In the Bible, in the Gospel according to Matthew chapter 13, we hear 7 of his stories, all in a row. It takes about 10 minutes to hear them all. So I invite you to pause and really listen to them with me. Notice how each story he tells is drawn from everyday life. They're about people working to secure and prepare food, bread mostly, but also fish and some mustard seeds for seasoning. It's all very ordinary. But each story has bits that raise questions. So imagine it. That you're there one evening after work, standing alongside the shore of the Sea of Galilee. There's a cool breeze coming in off the water, and you're listening to Jesus tell stories. It goes like this. That same day, Jesus went out of the house and sat down beside the sea, and great crowds gathered around him. So he got into a boat and sat down in it, and the whole crowd stood on the beach. He told them many things in parables, saying, "Look, a farmer went out to sow his seed, and as he sowed, some of the seed fell along the path, and the birds came and devoured them. Other seeds fell on rocky ground, where they did not have much soil, and immediately they sprang up, since they had no depth of soil, but when the sun rose, they were scorched, and since they had no root, they withered away. Other seeds fell among thorns, and the thorns grew up and choked them. Other seeds fell on good soil and produced grain, some 100 times more than what was sown, some 60, some 30 times more. Whoever has ears to hear, listen." Now, pause there a moment. Next, Matthew tells us that Jesus' followers come and ask him why he teaches these parable stories. His answer is cryptic, but it has to do with the fact that Jesus knows that most of these folks are still skeptically squinting down at him. And he's trying to slip past their defenses so he can heal them, even though he knows they will reject him and that their rejection of him has already been enfolded in God's plan. And then he explains the meaning of the story he just told, the one about the sower. He says, "When anyone hears the word of the kingdom and does not understand it, the evil one comes and snatches away what has been sown in his heart. This is the one who was sown along the path. And the one who was sown on the rocky ground, this is the one who hears the word and immediately receives it with joy, but he has no root in himself. Instead, he is temporary. And when trouble or persecution comes because of the word, immediately he is caused to stumble. And the one who is sown among the thorns, this is the one who is hearing the word, but the cares of this age and the deceitfulness of wealth choke the word, and it proves unfruitful. And the one who was sown on the good earth, this is the one who is hearing the word and is understanding it. Yes,
He began

sentenced to bear fruit and to produce, in one case 100 times more than what was sown, in another case 60, in another case 30 times more. Jesus put another parable before them, saying, "The kingdom, the rule and reign of heaven, has become like a man who has sowed good seed in his field. And while people were sleeping, his enemy came and sowed weeds on top of the wheat and went away. So when the plants came up and bore grain, then the weeds also appeared. And the servants of the master of the house came and said to him, 'Sir, you sowed good seed in your field, didn't you? How then does it have weeds?' And he said to them,

returned to gather the wheat into my barn. He put another parable before them, saying, the rule and reign of heaven is like a grain of mustard seed that a man took and sowed in his field, a mustard seed, which on the one hand is the smallest of all the seeds, but on the other hand, when it has grown, it is greater than all the garden plants and becomes a tree, so that the birds of the air come and make nests in its branches. He told them another parable. The rule and reign of heaven is like leaven, like yeast, that a woman took and hid in 10 gallons of wheat flour until it was all leavened. All these things Jesus said to the crowds in parables, and he said nothing to them without a parable. This was to fulfill what was spoken by the prophet. I will open my mouth in parables. I will speak what has been hidden since the foundation of the world. Then Jesus left the crowds and went into the house. And his disciples came to him, saying, explain to us the parable of the weeds of the field. He answered, the one who sows the good seed is the Son of Man. The field is the world, and the good seed is the sons of the kingdom, and the weeds are the sons of the evil one, and the enemy who sowed them is the devil. The harvest is the end, the consummation of the age, and the reapers are angels. Just as the weeds are gathered and burned with the fire, so will it be at the end of the age. The Son of Man will send his angels, and they will gather out of his kingdom all causes of stumbling, of sin, and those who practice lawlessness, and throw them into the fiery furnace. In that place there will be weeping and gnashing of teeth. Then the righteous will shine like the sun in the rule and reign of their Father. Whoever has ears to hear, listen. The rule and reign of heaven is like treasure hidden in a field, which a man found and covered up. Then, in his joy, he goes and sells all that he has and buys that field. Again, the rule and reign of heaven is like a merchant in search of fine pearls who, on finding one pearl of great value, went and sold all that he had and bought it. Again, the rule and reign of heaven is like a net that was thrown into the sea and gathered fish of every kind. When it was full, men drew it ashore and sat down and sorted the good into containers, threw away the bad. So it will be at the end of the age. The angels will come out and separate the evil from the righteous and throw them into the fiery furnace. In that place there will be weeping and gnashing of teeth. This is the Gospel of Matthew, chapter 13. After telling these seven stories, Jesus asked his disciples, have you understood all these things? How would you answer? Do his stories raise more questions for you than they answer? Questions like, why is that farmer wasting so much seed, scattering it in all those risky places where it won't accomplish anything? And why doesn't that other farmer find a way to get rid of the weeds now? Why is this gardener letting his vegetable patch get overgrown with a ridiculously large mustard bush that's infested with a horde of sparrows? Doesn't he realize that those ungrateful little parasites are going to pick apart his produce piece by piece? And what is that woman doing with 10 gallons of flour? That would be enough bread to feed a small army. Jesus' stories raise questions like these. And it's not just the parts that you don't understand, but also the parts you do. Because these stories so closely resemble what Jesus himself has been doing and why he's already facing opposition set in stone that will lead to his crucifixion and death. Because he's spreading his word among people who don't seem to care.

0: Now Dr. Ziegler invites you to join him in praying the Lord's Prayer.
1: Taught by Jesus and trusting in his promises, we're bold to pray. Our Father, who art in heaven, hallowed be thy name. Thy kingdom come, thy will be done, on earth as it is in heaven. Give us this day our daily bread, and forgive us our trespasses, as we forgive those who trespass against us. And lead us not into temptation, but deliver us from evil. For thine is the kingdom, and the power, and the glory, forever and ever. Amen. The Lord bless you and keep you. The Lord make his face shine on you and be gracious to you. The Lord look upon you with favor and give you peace. Amen.
0: 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I'm Mark Eicher. This has been a presentation of Lutheran Hour Ministries.

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1: Los Angeles police say they're using drones to aid first responders in a pilot program that began nearly a year ago. LAPD Chief Jim McDonald says the drones can travel as fast as 42 miles an hour.
2: Of the calls they're dispatched to, 73% of the time they get there before the patrol unit's able to get there. They have the ability to go around things that are in their way, so it's safe.
1: On privacy concerns, the LAPD chief says they don't record until the drone gets to the site, and then when leaving, the recording is stopped. Landing safely on terra firma this morning in Kazakhstan in a parachuting capsule, a U.S. astronaut and two Russian cosmonauts after their stint on the International Space Station. Motivation to get moving from runners in today's San Francisco Marathon. Those taking part include high school students getting special support. ABC's Karina Nova is there.
3: For Josh Rojas, running wasn't an exercise. He just did it when he didn't have a ride.
4: Like if I needed to get somewhere and I didn't have a ride, I just started running.
3: The teens are students at Cristo Rey High School in San Jose. The small school caters to low-income families. The campus does not have an athletic field, so most days the students train on the streets of East San Jose. Local running clubs have stepped in to help. They recently took the kids on a shopping trip to buy running shoes and training gear.
1: Caitlin Clark and Team Spoon outlasted Marina Mabry and Team Coop 129-122 in the WNBA All-Star Game. Good morning there, you. Chuck Sievertson, ABC News.
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6: WSVA's local AccuWeather for Harrisonburg and the Shenandoah Valley. A bit of patchy fog this morning, partly sunny, humid day. Thunderstorm in spots this afternoon, the high 82. Winds will be south-southwest at 3 to 6 miles per hour. Partly cloudy, thunderstorm this evening, fog late tonight, low 61. And then for Monday, clouds and sunshine, the daytime high 85. A gusty thunderstorm on Tuesday with a high 83. I'm AccuWeather forecaster Steve Williams on WSVA.
7: Thank you, Steve. Currently, it's 65 degrees outside WSVA. 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A Stanton man is in custody following an incident early Thursday morning. Augusta County Sheriff Donald Smith reported that around 2 o'clock, deputies were dispatched to report of a man who had been attacked with a machete on Breezewood Drive just outside the Stanton city limits. When deputies arrived, they located the victim, who was suffering from severe injuries.
8: A deputy immediately applied a tourniquet to the victim's arm and then started securing the scene for responding emergency personnel. The suspect had fled the area prior to the deputy's arrival.
7: Deputies identified 29-year-old Griffin Spencer Howland as the man responsible for the attack. He was eventually taken into custody on a malicious wounding charge and is currently being held without bond at the Middle River Regional Jail. Virginia U.S. Senator Tim Kaine helped to reintroduce a measure this week that would end the longstanding practice of colleges and universities giving preferential treatment in the admissions process. WSVA's Jacqueline Dobrin has more.
9: Kaine stated that the Merit-Based Educational Reforms and Institutional Transparency, or MERIT Act, would stop colleges from giving special treatment based on an applicant's relationship with alumni or donors of the deciding institution. Kaine said in a statement that everyone deserves the same opportunity to pursue higher education if they choose, and that it should not be dependent on whether someone's parents went to college or donated money to a university. Incidentally, the Virginia General Assembly passed a similar bill to years ago, and it was signed into law by then Governor Glenn Youngkin. For WSVA News, I'm Jacqueline Dobrin.
7: Thank you, Jacqueline. A new Virginia law is helping adoptees answer questions many have carried their entire lives. Seth Austin, the state's registrar, says more than 150 people requested copies of their original records within the first

0: 2 weeks after the law took effect on July 1st. Virginia had previously kept adoption records sealed. Now eligible adoptees can obtain their original birth certificates with identification and a fee. The Stanton Augusta Waynesboro Animal Shelter is urgently seeking fosters and adopters for their animals. Officials say in the last 2 weeks, they've received over 100 cats into their care, which puts them at a 200% capacity. They note that the fosters do not have to pay to house the animals temporarily. To find more information, visit svac.net. The Trump administration is facing legal pressure over a long backlog of renewal applications for the Deferred Action for Childhood Arrivals Program, or DACA. Program recipients who were undocumented immigrants brought to the United States as children have been allowed to live and work in the U.S. on the condition of them renewing their status every 2 years. However, Rebecca Shy with the American Business Immigration Coalition says increased delays are causing people to lose their work permits and, as a result, their jobs.
1: Give people a heads up. Give their employer, their community a heads up so that people can apply well in advance.
0: DHS officials say longer wait times are warranted to ensure the proper vetting of applicants in accordance with the 2025 executive order signed by President Donald Trump. From News Talk 92.1 and 550 WSVA, I'm Paul Helmuth.
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3: This is America This Week from Westwood One, a recap of the top stories from a week gone by. 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
4: both the rhetoric and the fighting are escalating in the Middle East.
5: Their industrial base has been decimated.
4: Sagar Meghani at the White House.
6: President Trump declares a nuclear agreement reached with Saudi Arabia is contingent on them recognizing the state of Israel. I'm John Stolness in Washington.
7: President Trump announces new tariffs.
8: Have Trump's tariffs increased prices for American families?
7: I'm Joan Jones.
9: A big week for the House as Republicans pass several big bills.
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9: I'm Rich Johnson.
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13: A viral moment at Wrigley Field has the country talking after a Cub fan slapped another fan during the national anthem. I'm Sue Aller.
3: All ahead on America This Week. You're listening to America This Week. I'm John Trout. On Thursday night, the U.S. military launched its 13th consecutive night of bombardment against Iranian positions, which comes as President Trump is saying that a broader offensive may soon be needed. Washington correspondent Sagar Meghani reports the increased rhetoric comes as concerns over shipping intensified, with the Houthis in Yemen firing on Saudi oil tankers in the Red Sea and the price of oil surging to $100 a barrel.
14: This is with this skirmish we have with the Islamic Republic of Iran, and I call it that because, let me tell you, they're getting hit so hard and they want to make a deal. But I say they're not ready to make a deal, because every time they make a deal, they want to change it and everything. They're not ready. They'll be ready very soon.
4: Both the rhetoric and the fighting are escalating in the Middle East.
5: Their industrial base has been decimated. Their defense industrial base has been decimated. They're losing launchers. They're losing radars every single night. They are suffering billions of dollars in damage, and their economy is a disaster.
4: Yemen's Houthi rebels are the latest entrant, saying they attacked two Saudi oil tankers in the Red Sea. They're threatening to shut down another key trade route, even as the global economy reels from the Strait of Hormuz closure.
14: We're doing very well against the Islamic Republic of Iran. We're doing extremely well. They would like to do something, but I say they're not ready yet. They need more of the same. They're not ready yet. They got some evil intentions. We cannot let them have a nuclear weapon.
4: President Trump says if rebel attacks on shipping continue, they and their patron, Iran, will face major military punishment as both sides trade strikes.
5: These people who are calling us every day begging, let's do a deal. They send us messages through other countries, third countries. I mean, they're running out of countries to send. Even I had countries here coming up to me. Oh, I just spoke to the Iranians. They want to do a deal. The problem is, every time these people do a deal, they either break it or after they make it, they want to change the deal. So they're probably not ready to do a deal yet, but they will be soon.
4: Tehran's top diplomat says Iran will adopt an eye for an eye policy for U.S. attacks on its infrastructure. Secretary of State Marco Rubio's response.
5: I saw Arachi, their foreign minister, who the other day say are

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0: escalating this week. Give us an update on the latest on Iran.
1: Yeah, the president is trying to force the Iranians to the bargaining table. They are increasingly resistant to that, which is unfortunate. It's resulting in higher gas prices, and that's trickling into the larger economy, which is a problem. So we are optimistic that eventually they will come to the table, but it's unfortunately going to take some additional action by American military forces to get us there.
0: All right. Now, I believe earlier today, the House did pass a war powers resolution that aims to limit the Trump administration either to withdraw the troops or seek congressional approval. It was, I believe, 214 to 208. Where did you vote and why?
1: Well, I voted no. I do think that the president needs a united Congress behind him as we seek to bring Iran to the bargaining table. Failure or division in the ranks is just going to embolden Iran, and that's not what we need right now. So I'm glad that the measure failed in the Senate. And although we only had four Republicans vote with the Democrats, it was enough to get it passed in the House. But it's not going to amount to anything. And we continue to stand with the president as we force Iran to the negotiating table.
0: Now, Virginia U.S. Senator Tim Kaine spoke to reporters earlier today. He and Democrats continue to say that this is an unnecessary war. So I'll ask you, why is this necessary? Convince me and the people, why is this war necessary?
1: Sure. As you and everybody knows, Iran was on the verge of being able to manufacture and possess nuclear weapons. They have nuclear material, and they are building weaponry that can carry that material, endangering not just the Middle East, but all of the world. And so we will not allow this terrorist regime to possess nuclear weapons. It's an existential threat, and we have to take action. And I'm glad the president took action to stop that development. Now we have to resolve the conflict, and I'm hopeful that Iran will come back to the table soon. But in the meantime, we have to make sure that we continue to put the pressure on Iran and keep them from developing that nuclear weapon.
0: Now, this conflict has been going on for, I guess, 5 months since the end of late February. Gas prices continue to hover around $4 a gallon. Oil continues to rise at nearly $100 a barrel. What do you say to the people of the 6th District? Try to comfort them as they try to navigate through these high prices.
1: Yeah, I understand and definitely am not a fan of the higher gas prices. We are working hard to encourage domestic production, ramp up domestic production to deal with the shortages in the Gulf region, most of which goes to Asia, but in a global market, we all feel the pain. We want to make sure that we resolve this quickly so that gas prices can come back down to the levels where they were before the conflict began. It is unacceptable long term for these kind of gas prices. They hurt families, they hurt businesses in the valley, and we've got to find a way to resolve the conflict to bring those prices back down.
0: One more thing that caught my attention. Attorney General Pete Hegseth says the cost of this war has been about $34 billion a week. Of course, Democrats think that's a little underrepresenting and doesn't meet the total representation. Do you think it's about $34 billion? Do you think he's pretty accurate with this?
1: I do think that it is approximating that amount. I think that the reason why we passed another reconciliation bill is to make sure that we get that money to our Defense Department to support our troops, to support the men and women who are acting in this conflict, making sure they keep us safe. And the entire effort to keep Iran from getting a nuclear weapon is worth the cost to keep the American people safe, because this is an existential threat that cannot be allowed. We cannot allow this terrorist regime, this fundamentalist, radical Muslim Islamic regime to have a nuclear weapon and threaten not only their neighbors in the Middle East, but the global peace and security.
0: We're talking with 6th District Congressman Ben Klein joining us from the nation's capital. We could talk about this.

0: conflict all afternoon long, but we will move along because I know you are proud about an amendment that you introduced that recently passed the National Defense Authorization Act.
1: Well, I am. It's a bill that I introduced last month. It came to light because certain technologies that were being used in the federal government were owned by China and gave China access to banking technology and other kinds of technology in our payment systems. And we wanted to make sure that the federal government did not put at risk the financial security of American citizens. China should not be able to provide these types of payment mechanisms to the federal government. So putting that in the NDAA, which is the Defense Authorization Bill, making sure that that prohibition was in there, is going to help keep Americans safer and their financial data safer as well.
0: All right, that act has passed the House, I believe. Will it go to the president's desk, or does it go back to the Senate?
1: Yeah, so the Senate does have to pass its version. Hopefully they view that as a non-controversial amendment, as the House did. The House put it in an, what's called an en bloc, which is a bunch of amendments combined together and passed by a voice vote. And we were glad that it was included, and hopefully it will be accepted by the Senate and sent on to the president.
0: All right, another piece of legislation that has garnered attention recently, the Save America Act. Where are we with that, and why do we need to pass the Save America Act?
1: Well, you can't have a democracy without secure elections, and so we have to make sure that our system is secure. We've had some information come out about a large number of ineligible people who are here illegally in New Jersey registering to vote. All across the country, these types of examples are coming to light where illegal immigrants are registering and participating in these elections illegally. So to stop that, SAVE Act would require proof of citizenship to register to vote, and it would require photo ID to vote. It's a common sense measure supported by a vast majority of Americans. We've passed it in the House half a dozen times, practically, and the Senate continues to resist it. So it's frustrating for the president, frustrating. We're hoping that the Senate changes its mind. Now that it's been attached to reconciliation, it only requires 51 senators. It doesn't require any Democrats. We can do it with just Republicans. So hopefully the Republicans will all agree that this is an important election security measure and will get it done, hopefully in time for the November elections. But regardless, it's a change that has to happen. It's an improvement that we need for our security of our elections.
0: Anything else you want to add or want the folks to know about things going on in Washington?
1: No, we're continuing to fight for the people of the Shenandoah Valley against this woke socialist liberalism that's infecting all of these Democrat campaigns across the country. We don't want to adopt socialism here in this country. It's failed around the world wherever it's been tried. Giving the government more control over your life, more control over your pocketbook is not the way to go. I'm going to continue to fight against it, and I'm proud to represent the 6th District each and every day.
0: 6th District Congressman Van Cline, as always, thank you for the time, and head back to the Valley soon, and we'll look forward to speaking with you soon again.
1: Thanks, Mario.
0: Our next guest is Becca Miller, a local Domino's franchise owner who was recently awarded Domino's esteemed Gold Franny Award for Operational Excellence. Well, look who stopped in studio. Mrs. Domino's herself, Becca Miller's here. How are you?
2: Hi, I'm great. How are you?
0: Very good. Becca recently won an award for the 6th time in a row. So not only is she a good Domino's owner, she's a real good Domino's owner. The Gold Franny Award. First of all, Becca, thanks for joining us.
2: Yeah, thanks for having me.
0: And let's talk about this Gold Franny Award that you won for the 6th time in a row. What is that?
2: It's kind of like the Oscar of Domino's Pizza. It is presented to the top 3% of Domino's franchise teams. So out of all 750 franchises, we were one of like 24. But it's actually an award for the team. So I didn't really win it. Our team won it.
0: Okay. You're like the coach.
2: Yeah.
0: The players win it and you're the coach.
2: Yeah, exactly.
0: All right. You make sure everybody's in the right place and right. Everything's a well-oiled machine. And so how many stores you got?
2: We have 18 throughout the Shenandoah Valley and Charlottesville.
0: Holy mackerel. And you started as a delivery driver in 1997. You're coming up on 30 years with Domino's.

0: So let's start as a delivery driver. You just, I guess, needed a job, and lo and behold, you got one there.
1: Yeah, most of my friends had gone off to college after high school, and with my family, that wasn't really my path. I didn't have the means to do that, and so I started working, and I loved it. And it's actually, it's interesting. It's not really a unique story. 95% of Domino's owners start as delivery drivers or CSR in-store positions. So it's actually a really cool thing about our brand in particular.
0: So what was it about the job that you liked?
1: It was fast-paced and fun. You know, it's pizza. There's nothing wrong with pizza.
0: No, it isn't. The breakfast of champions.
1: Yeah, and it was a good time. And, you know, as a delivery driver, I enjoyed that, but I also enjoyed moving up into management and, you know, seeing a future career in it. And, you know, I followed that path for 20 years before I became the franchise owner.
0: So, and then you figured out how this business worked and little by little picked it up. And then you went from, I guess, driver to manager. Mm-hmm. And then once you figured it out, then you became an owner.
1: Yeah, we were very lucky. My partner, David Holloway, and I had worked for the same franchise owners in this area. I had been there 20 years. And so that was the really exciting thing for me, was not only did we get to become franchise owners, but we got to keep our company together, Team Commonwealth, and keep our culture and keep all of our people and kind of carry forward that legacy.
0: Okay. We're with Becca Miller, Domino's owner, 18 stores, winning the Gold Franny Award. So how do you win this thing?
1: It's based on a lot of different criteria. Domino's corporate looks at operational scores, your pizza quality, your community involvement. You know, how well are you known and respected in your community? Are you taking care of your team members? And it definitely is a very elite group of franchise teams. So for our team to be recognized this year, but also 6 years in a row, we're just really proud of the work that they put in.
0: And this is nationwide, not area-wide, statewide. This is nationwide of all the Domino's.
1: And it's actually kind of worldwide. Every other year, it's worldwide.

0: 911 addresses. So you might deliver to a house that was like Route 704, Box 189 with a paper map. And if you got lost, you had to go find a cell phone to, or a pay phone to call the customer. It's a little different.
1: And go 10 years before that, when I did it for a summer, I believe it or not, was a Domino's driver back in the late 80s. And yes, you had the paper maps. You had no phones. You had to go. I do remember that as well. No Waze, no GPS.
0: Right.
1: Here's the address. If you don't know where it is, look at the map and hopefully you find it.
0: Yeah. Pizza prices are about the same with our $6.99 mix and match. That hasn't changed much.
1: And I've noticed that prices have not gone. Inflation hasn't gone into that when it comes to, you know, pepperoni pizzas and Supremes and all that.
0: Yeah. That's something we're really proud of, is we offer a great value. You know, a family that maybe can't go out to dinner as much as they used to with all of this inflation, maybe can still do a pizza deal, especially with our carryout specials.
1: All right. Now, we mentioned that you started in 97. I went 10 years before that, did it for a summer. It was fun. It's good money.
0: Yeah.
1: But when I did it, it was 30 minutes or free. When you started, was it 30 minutes or free?
0: No, we would still give you a discount if we were late, but they got rid of that back in the late 90s, I think, early 90s.
1: Okay. I was going to say, because I can tell you some stories. Yeah.
0: That was when we were pretty much the only people who delivered.
1: So when drivers start, do they have to take safety classes and things like that?
0: Yeah, we do safety classes, and we actually have safety, kind of like you have with your local insurance company. Like I have State Farm Drive Safe and Save. Our delivery drivers have something similar that monitors braking, speeding, things like that. So they have really great driving scores and try to maintain safe driving.
1: All right. So now, you're an owner, you've got 18 locations, or is there any room for expansion? Are you always looking to perhaps acquire one here, one there? And what does it take for you to go to a particular location?
0: We are still looking at a few of our small towns. We've gone into most of them over the last 15 years, but there's a few that are on our radar that if, you know, the right piece of property opened up, we would consider it. Right now, we've actually been purchasing a few surrounding Domino's from franchisees who are retiring. And what we've been doing with those is helping our managers franchise. So a few years ago, we purchased a store in Lexington and then helped one of our managers become the owner of that. We're doing something similar now out in Central Virginia. So it's really just kind of helping our next stage of franchisees.
1: The next generation.
0: Yeah.
1: So it will continue throughout the valley.
0: Mm-hmm.
1: So that begs the question, how much longer do you have?
0: I guess it depends on when my team is ready. So we have several people who've said they want to be franchisees. So I would imagine sometime in the next 5 to 10 years, they will start taking those positions and buying stores. So.
1: Very good. The Golden Franny Award. Becca Miller, local Domino's franchise owner. Anything else you want to add or want the folks to know?
0: I just wanted to say thanks again to our team and how proud we are of them. I mean, this really is something that they earned. And, you know, when they say they work at Domino's, people might not understand how elite that makes them. And I'm just really proud of the job they do. Being in the top 3% in the world is pretty cool.
1: Are you hiring?
0: We are hiring. Jobs.dominoes.com.
1: There it is. Information. If you're looking for a job,
0: yeah,
1: you know,
0: it could be a part-time summer while you're in college even, or it could be a career. We have openings for all sorts of stuff.
1: Becca Miller, local Domino's franchise owner. Thank you very much for the time. Congratulations for the sixth year in a row winning Domino's esteemed Gold Franny Award for Operational Excellence.
0: Oh, thank you so much.
1: We got time for one more guest. It's Jim Sacco with the United Way of the Central Shenandoah Valley as they announce their annual Tools for School drive. August is around the corner, and so folks will be going back to school. They're going to need school supplies. So this is where the United Way comes in for the Tools for School drive. And you began this back in, what, 2023?
2: Yes, sir. We began it back in 2023. That year over at the Valley Mall, we were able to distribute, thanks to the generosity of this community, about 1,200 backpacks. Last year it was held at Eastern Mennonite University's Commons, which will be held again this year, and we distributed 1,813 backpacks, and those backpacks were filled with the essential supplies middle, high school, and elementary schools need to start the year to succeed.
1: All right, so this thing is underway, and you're asking for residents to do the same thing again. You're looking for back-to-school supplies. So let's talk about those supplies that are needed. What are some of the supplies that are most commonly needed?
2: Well, we've really pared the list

0: around to make sure people are getting the supplies that, like you said, are really needed. Backpacks, obviously, are the big ones. Notebooks, college ruled paper, Ticonderoga pencils, Crayola crayons, colored pencils, pens, scissors, glue sticks, and, of course, highlighters. We're about 500 backpacks short as of right now where we were last year with the 1,813. So, you know, we're really looking for the backpacks and obviously the supplies that go in them. We have over 50 collection points throughout Rockingham County and the city of Harrisonburg. We have a few employers and businesses, some of our larger employers, are doing collections with their employees, that are, you know, back-of-house collections. We've had a few places have pledged a certain amount of stuffed backpacks. So, again, you know, it's the, watching the generosity of this community come together to make sure that every student starts the school year off right with the tools they need to succeed.
1: All right, so you mentioned there is a lot of collection zones across Harrisonburg and Rockingham County. Let's talk about some of these collection zones where folks can go.
0: Well, we can, the easiest thing for folks to do is they can go to our website, uwcsv.org/toolsforschool, and we have a Google map that shows where all the collection points are. I don't want to leave anybody out. 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I can go on and on and on. 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
1: And that's uwcsv.com/toolsforschool. 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
0: .org.
1: Excuse me.
0: Yes, but yes, you had everything else right. 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
1: All right, we're talking with Jim Sacco, Director of Development for United Way of Central Shenandoah Valley. Fourth annual Tools for School Drive underway. It goes through when?
0: August 3rd is when we're going to begin scheduling the drop-offs over at EMU. Some places may have them a little longer because I haven't done the schedule yet. But August 3rd is what we're basically collecting through. And then throughout the course of that week leading up to the event, we will be at EMU sorting and counting these supplies. You can also find volunteer opportunities to help us sort and count and work the day of at that same website. And you can also find a place if you can't get out and do the shopping for you. We can stretch your dollar further because we can buy in bulk and we're tax exempt. And so financial donations can also be made on that website, and they all go to the school supplies.
1: And, of course, you mentioned earlier about some of the supplies that are needed, like notebooks, pens, scissors, glue sticks. And also, this is for K through 12, right? So elementary students, middle school students, high school students, they all need something, right?
0: You are correct. And it's, I believe, the cost of a fully packed backpack with these supplies has gone up about 50% to 60% over the past year. So we're expecting the need to be so much greater this year for these free school supplies.
1: All right. So this thing runs through August 3rd, which I believe is a Monday.
0: Mm-hmm.
1: And the weekend before that, is that the tax-free holiday weekend that's usually around that time of year?
0: I believe the tax-free weekend is the actual weekend of the event, which will be that Friday, the 7th and 8th. Yeah, I believe it's the tax-free weekend, the 7th, 8th, and 9th. The event takes place on August 8th.
1: Okay, that is the Tools for School Resource Fair scheduled for August 8th. And again, that'll be in Harrisonburg and Rockingham County. Jim Sacco, Director of Development for the United Way of Central Shenandoah Valley. Talk about the impact that this Tools for School initiative has meant for Harrisonburg and Rockingham County.
0: It's just been amazing, with the caveat that we understand it is just a drop in the bucket. But if every year it has grown, and as long as we're continuing to make those drops in the bucket, at some point that bucket is going to fill up and the complete need will be met. But in the three years prior that we've done this, we have distributed, through the kindness of our community, over 4,700 backpacks to local students. With the resource fair side of it, we have about 20 other resources we'll be tabling there that families could or may not be able to use, but they're going to be there so they can learn about them. And then

0: course, Omar's Barbershop comes out for the. This will be his third year coming out to give free back to school haircuts for these kids.
1: Very good. In addition to haircuts, they also need solid color backpacks, notebooks, college ruled paper, Ticonderoga pencils, 24 count of Crayola crayons, got pens, scissors, glue sticks, highlighters. Head to the stores, pick up a couple of those items, help fill the backpacks. Anything else you want to add or want the folks to know?
0: Well, for folks who'd like to register to attend the event, they will get notifications from the school system that their students are in, and we're expecting them to those to go out this coming Monday, which I believe is the 24th. No, the 27th. I'm sorry. Those notifications to register should go out on the 27th from your local school systems. You need to register to attend, and you need to bring your kids with you to get the backpacks.
1: UWCSV.org/toolsforschool. 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You can see all the drop-off locations or collection zones and help donate for the 4th annual Tools for School Drive. It's been a great success, a great asset to the community. Jim Sacco, Director of Development for the United Way of Central Shenandoah Valley. Thanks for the time. Good luck, and let us know how things go afterwards.
0: I will. I appreciate you so much, Mario. Thanks for the opportunity.
1: That's going to do it for our program today. My thanks to all our guests. A reminder, Beyond the Soundbites, a production of the WSVA News Team, myself, Lyndon Kaiser, Jacqueline Dobrin, and Carolyn Unger. Enjoy the rest of your weekend. 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
4: Chuck Sievertson, good morning. It's an Islamist terrorist attack, says Germany's interior minister. Police seeking the public's help to get the suspected attacker after a van ramming at a pride event in Berlin, killing one person, injuring at least 16 others. ABC's Britt Clement.
5: Witnesses telling police not all victims were hit by the van, some were stabbed. Berlin police say the 21-year-old suspect is known to them. Investigators have not shared a possible motive, but say he has ties to local Islamist groups.
4: Gasoline prices rising along with the threat of a wider Mideast war. The Houthis, Iran-backed rebels in Yemen, have opened a new front targeting Saudi Arabian oil exports. The U.S. and Iran have stopped nightly attacks for the moment. ABC News Chief Global Affairs Correspondent Martha Raddatz.
6: The White House is, of course, saying all options remain on the table, but that the president prefers diplomacy. So there's really no clear strategy here.
7: Tensions remain high in the region. U.S. Central Command saying it boarded a ship Sunday in the Arabian Sea on suspicion of violating the U.S. blockade of Iran, before ultimately letting that ship go.
4: ABC's Matt Rivers in Jordan. Update on the wildfire emergencies in France and Spain during record heat waves. Flames in Spain's Valencia region. Nearly 400,000 people are confined to their homes or evacuated because of wildfires in Spain and France, say emergency officials. American Tammy Hutchinson and her husband live in a suburb of Bordeaux and are among the evacuees.
8: When we were leaving Bordeaux, there were caravans of fire trucks and military. They are sending in reinforcements from Paris.
4: After drama and scandal in Maine, Democrats now have a new Senate nominee, Troy Jackson, a logger and veteran politician, challenging Republican Susan Collins.
9: They're frustrated, and I get that. I've been frustrated by politics a lot in my life. What I'm trying to do is make sure that they realize that this is about those issues.
4: Listening to ABC News.
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4: Days of protests have continued in Madison, Wisconsin, after a deadly police shooting of a black man caught on cell phone video went viral. Corey Ruiz's mother.
12: He loved his daughter. He loved his family.

0: is also now saying, Brad, that they will not source iceberg lettuce from central Mexico for the rest of the growing season. So they're really kind of saying we are trying to do everything we can to stop this, in recognition that probably most people, when they're going to the grocery store right now, are not buying Taylor Farms products at all.
1: But that's a significant economic thing for the agriculture industry, I'd imagine.
0: It is, and it's something we're seeing across the board. If you go to the grocery store, you see it on the shelves, but you also would see it in restaurants. The foot traffic data for not just Taco Bell, but other salad chains, other fast food restaurants is down. People just aren't going to risk it right now when they know what some of these symptoms are.
1: Elizabeth Schulze, thank you so much.
0: Thank you, Brad.
1: Next up on Start Here Weekend, the cost of the Iran war is not only being measured in dollars, but in service member deaths. It's after the break.
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2: 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The mill is located 3 miles north of Harrisonburg off of Route 42 at the corner of Brenneman Church Road and Turner's Mill Road. 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
3: Welcome back to Start Here Weekend from ABC News. I'm Brad Milkey. At some point in a war, the costs begin to catch up with you. And in several ways, it felt like that's what was happening throughout this week in Washington. First, there's the cost of the war itself, the money. This week, Defense Secretary Pete Hegseth went in front of Congress to ask for more money for the Pentagon. He estimated the cost of the Iran war so far was at least $37 billion.
4: Without these funds, we face critical shortfalls that threaten our ability to also simply pay our service members, rapidly replenish equipment and munitions, and sustain vital operations without disruption.
3: Then there's the political cost. Republicans effectively had to go on record this week voting to continue funding this operation by approving several budget measures. Democrats refused to go along with it.
5: He has told us over 40 times now that a deal is near and the war will be over soon. But now he is asking for us to just trust him, it'll work out fine.
3: The problem is, that is making it tougher and tougher on these Republican lawmakers. Remember, voters were told this war would take 4 or 5 weeks. Well, now it's 4 months. The ceasefire, heralded by the Trump administration as a diplomatic breakthrough, well, it's now been ripped to shreds. And Trump says Iran is not ready to make a deal to replace it yet.
6: Until they're ready to meet in a meaningful way, we have no interest in.
3: To exit the region now would be to accept a loss, really. But to pursue it could become a quagmire, a political catastrophe. Well, then, there's the greatest cost of all. 4 bodies were flown back to Joint Base Andrews. These were 3 service members killed in Jordan, another in Iraq. And as President Trump paid his respects, you get the distinct impression he is being forced to face the realities of this conflict all at once. So let's go to ABC's chief global affairs correspondent, Martha Raddatz, who is still in Jordan right now in the Mideast where some of these deaths happened. First off, Martha, can you just set the scene for what this dignified transfer of remains would have looked like yesterday?
7: These are incredibly solemn ceremonies, as you can imagine, just from the name, dignified transfers. Oh. Bringing home America's service members from conflict zones who have died serving and sacrificing for our country. And of course, 3 of the soldiers were killed in an Iranian attack here in Jordan on a base. And the 4th was killed while they were trying to detonate a controlled detonation of an Iranian drone. This is Iran's fault for these deaths. And I think to bring them home and have their families there and see those coffins, caskets come off that military aircraft is just a powerful, powerful punch in the gut. And something they will never, ever forget. Of course, the president was there as well.
8: For me, it's one of the hardest things to do as a president, but has to be done.
7: Secretary Hegseth was there as well with some comments earlier about those soldiers that are pretty controversial. But it is something I have seen before, these caskets coming off aircraft and truly, it is a sobering moment for any American.
3: And then the politics for the president and for Secretary Hegseth, I mean, it does seem like a moment where you're reckoning again with like the human toll of this war. How have they kind of responded to this new event, these new deaths, and what do they plan to do about them?
7: This week, we've heard the president compare it to deaths in Afghanistan or Vietnam or Iraq. And it really

0: She says officials became aware of this issue last week and that all 6,600 people are now being scrubbed from the voter rolls.
1: Yeah, that's interesting because the DMV is the place where a lot of people get approached to register to vote. But you got 16 and 17 year olds there. You've got in several states, you got like non-citizens, even in some cases, undocumented people can potentially get driver's licenses. And yet you think that there's software in place to be able to suss out who should be getting offers to register. And we've described over and over, Mary, how the actual instances of voter fraud are so vanishingly few and far between. But thousands of extra voters, like, that's not vanishing, right? 400 votes in a given race might not necessarily seem vanishing, even if it's a very small percentage.
0: Yeah, she described it basically as a software error, but that they've discovered it and are now taking steps to remedy it.
2: But let me be clear. This entire situation is unacceptable.
0: In fact, she made a point of underscoring their efforts at transparency here, saying we don't deflect, deny, or exploit problems for our gain. She said we find them and we fix them. Now, it will come as no surprise that the White House was quick to respond to this in a statement saying that this underscores the absolute necessity of the Save America Act. Of course, that's the legislation that President Trump has made a top priority up on the Hill that would require voter ID and proof of citizenship.
1: Yeah, so there's the Save America Act, which is not just about showing ID. It's about showing proof of citizenship. Just to be able to register to vote. And sometimes that can involve more documentation than you think. But is the White House taking any other steps to crack down on some of these problems? He's describing like foreign interference would not be fixed by the Save America Act.
0: No. And the president has been amping up these unproven claims of widespread election fraud, as you noted, and pointing a finger especially at China as what he's described as China's sinister election meddling.
1: All right, we're up against a break right now, but when we come back, we will hear more from the president on this claim. That's after the break.
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4: From ABC News, I'm Chuck Sievertson. More details on what is now being called by Germany's interior minister an Islamist terrorist attack. A van ramming into a crowd at a pride event in Berlin and the driver getting out and slashing people with a machete, says the official. One dead, 29 others injured, some critically hurt. ABC's Britt Clennett.
5: Berlin police say the 21-year-old suspect is known to them. Investigators have not shared a possible motive, but say he has ties to local Islamist groups.
6: Just last week, Germany actually raised the security alert to high, warning that plans to attack the country were clearly discernible.
4: A German official says the man has an extensive criminal record. He's a German citizen of Lebanese descent. Gasoline prices rising. The average price of a gallon of regular grade is over $4 now. A threat of a wider war. The Houthis, Iran-backed rebels in Yemen, have opened a new front targeting Saudi Arabian oil exports. Two wars? ABC's Martha Raddatz.
7: The total number of U.S. service members killed since the war began nearly 5 months ago is 18. But this week, on the Pentagon's public database, the number was lowered from 18 to 14. The president acknowledging there were 18, but inexplicably referring to the toll coming from two wars. Republican Congressman Thomas Massey said on X, "Let me explain this absurd ruse. The Pentagon is pretending there have been two Iran wars separated by a brief ceasefire."
4: U.S. and Iran have stopped nightly attacks for the moment. Nearly 400,000 people confined to their homes are evacuated because of wildfires. In Spain and France, say emergency officials. Evacuees include American Tammy Hutchinson and her husband near Bordeaux.
8: It escalated pretty quickly.
9: You could see the wind shift and it really got thick smoke, and it was real, a lot of ash falling out of the
4: Listening
9: sky.
4: Listening to ABC News.
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4: Days of protests have continued in Madison, Wisconsin after a deadly police shooting of a black man, Corey Ruiz, caught on cell phone video that went viral. ABC's Ike Ajachi.
12: Police say the officer who fired was injured by that knife. None of the officers were wearing body cameras. The department doesn't require its officers to use them. All four officers are now on administrative leave. The state Justice Department investigating this as a homicide. And this morning, the family, joined by a

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1: WSVA's local AccuWeather for Harrisonburg and the Shenandoah Valley. Partly sunny, humid, a thunderstorm in spots this afternoon, high 82. Winds will be south-southwest at 3 to 6 miles per hour. Partly cloudy, thunderstorm this evening, fog late tonight, low 61. Clouds and sun on Monday with a high near 85. Sunny breaks, a gusty thunderstorm on Tuesday, high Tuesday afternoon up to 83. I'm AccuWeather forecaster Steve Williams on WSVA.
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3: Ron and Anian. Every time you turn a wrench, it carries risk. It does. I'm not complaining. I'm just stating a fact. All right. Is there carbon buildup on the tip? Will it stay? Will it break off? Will it break the tip?

0: Car Doctor.
1: Does it sound reasonable to you that a 40,000 mile, never breaks down, runs forever Honda needs $3,000 worth of front end work?
2: It doesn't make any funny noises, so I think that 40,000 miles in 4 years, I thought it was still too new to need that kind of work.
0: Welcome to the radio home of Ron and Anian, the Car Doctor. Since 1991, this is where car owners the world over turn to for their definitive opinion on automotive repair. If your mechanic's giving you a busy signal, pick up the phone and call in. The garage doors are open.
1: But I am here to take your calls at 855-560-9900.
0: And now, here's Ronnie.
1: I want to talk about the repair you don't make, or you shouldn't make. Maybe you don't want to make it. You know, I posted something up on Instagram this week, last night as a matter of fact, talking about this 2018 Jeep Grand Cherokee. We had a 2018 Jeep Grand Cherokee, and maybe I talked about this up on air. I don't remember, in the last week or so. It was within the last 10 days we fixed the vehicle. And I posted a video showing the diagnosis. And I walk you through the wiring diagram, you know, and you know, we check this, we check that, and I gave you the reasoning, and I did it in about 2 minutes, so it's pretty good, you know, it's a pretty good diagnosis for 2 minutes and done. Anytime I get air conditioning, you know, the air conditioning doesn't work, where do you begin? And I say this all the time. Is it electrical? Is it chemical? Is it control? What's wrong? It's one of the few systems that has multiple things attached to it that can make it stop working. And, you know, I went through the diagnosis. It had refrigerant. I proved on a scan tool. I pushed the button and it showed me command. It said, yes, I want AC. Okay. And I went out to the control relay, which I show you in the video in the wiring diagram, to test that. And I verified that I had power on 85 and 86 and 30, getting through the relay, and they were good. I had circuit connectivity. I had circuit integrity out to the compressor. I was able to apply 12 volts to that line, feed the compressor. The compressor came on. I proved that the circuit was good, that the compressor was good, that the ground was good. I'm down to, is the compressor being turned on? Is the ground control, once it's applied through the vehicle engine controller, is it telling the relay, hey, turn on, do something? Now, I looked at all conditions, right? Yeah, that's the other thing, right? You get an AC system, you have to look at all the conditions. You have to look and see, you know, are there any sensors in the vehicle that are telling you, hey, don't turn on the air conditioning for whatever reason. And, you know, and this one was sort of a straightforward decision. I proved it. It was a bad air conditioning relay. And here's where things went south. Chrysler, in their infinite wisdom, decided not to make the relay replaceable. It was built into and part of the underhood power distribution center, which if you've popped the hood on any late model Chrysler in the last 10, 12 years, probably longer than that, the power distribution center, not the TIPM, although a TIPM's a totally integrated power module, is sort of the same idea. It has all the fuses and relays and everything. It's under the hood. It's close to the back.

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3: WSVA's local AccuWeather for Harrisonburg and the Shenandoah Valley. Partly sunny, humid, a thunderstorm in spots this afternoon, high 82. Winds will be south-southwest at 3 to 6 miles per hour. Partly cloudy, thunderstorm this evening, fog late tonight, low 61. Clouds and sun on Monday with a high near 85. Sunny breaks, a gusty thunderstorm on Tuesday, high Tuesday afternoon up to 83. I'm AccuWeather forecaster Steve Williams on WSVA.

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2: ABC News, I'm Chuck Sievertson. An Islamist terrorist attack in Germany is what that nation's interior minister calls it. A van ramming into a crowd at a Pride event in Berlin. The driver getting out and slashing people with a machete. One person killed, 29 others injured, some critically. They're hunting a 21-year-old man with a criminal record and ties to Islamist groups. The New York Times reports that President Trump decided not to escalate attacks on Iran because it could drain defensive weapons in the Mideast. Polls show the war is extremely unpopular in America. Congressman Mike Turner, Ohio Republican.
3: There's bipartisan frustration on Capitol Hill. You're seeing it, you know, Republicans, Democrats that are showing their frustration with how this war is being, this conflict is being prosecuted.
2: Nearly 400,000 people evacuated in France and Spain because of wildfires. More protests in Madison, Wisconsin after a deadly police shooting of a black man caught on cell phone video. This is ABC News.
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1: WSVA's local AccuWeather for Harrisonburg and the Shenandoah Valley. Partly sunny, humid, a thunderstorm in spots this afternoon, high 82. Winds will be south-southwest at 3 to 6 miles per hour. Partly cloudy, thunderstorm this evening, fog late tonight, low 61. Clouds and sun on Monday with a high near 85. Sunny breaks, a gusty thunderstorm on Tuesday, high Tuesday afternoon up to 83. I'm AccuWeather forecaster Steve Williams on WSVA.

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3: See, I could have been a singer, but, well, we won't go into that. We talk about that from time to time. Busy show, right? Busy show this week. It was a great couple of hours. I was glad to be here with all of you. Keep in mind that the Car Doctor store is open. We see T-shirts moving along. And I've got to say, I'm pleasantly surprised. You guys really want those 250th America Anniversary T-shirts. We're glad to keep producing them. We've got a couple of new products in the pipeline. We're trying to come up with a way to put Ronisms up on the website. So if there's something you catch me saying all the time, you know, the road downhill is paved with ice and good mechanics aren't expensive, they're priceless, that's already up there, but the road downhill is paved with ice and, you know, show me what's good, I'll tell you what's bad. You know, if you wanted to put that on a coffee cup or a T-shirt, we're trying to give you that option so you can look for that. But, yeah, don't forget the show, the store is there, and thank you for the podcast downloads. You guys are doing a great job. I just want to answer this for Chris. Chris is special to me. I mean, all you guys are special to me, but Chris is special to me for a couple of different reasons. One, Chris is a cancer survivor. Chris wrote me a very nice email many years ago, working on his daughter's Jeep, and it was Christmas. I think it was a couple of days before Christmas, and I shocked the heck out of him, and I picked up the phone, and I called him. And, you know, once he got over the shock, we had a really great conversation about cars, life, cancer, surviving, and moving on. Chris writes me, "Hey, Ron. Long time no write. Good afternoon. Both of us are still alive and kicking. Thank you, God. With that said, anything atypical about replacing internet or tie rods on a 2017 Nissan Titan? Seems pretty straightforward, but you never know. So thought I would ask. Be listening to your show soon. Loyal listener, Chris. P.S. 5 years cancer-free. Amen, amen, amen. Amen, brother. Yeah, absolutely. Nothing weird, Chris. The biggest problem replacing inner tie rods is going to be getting the boot back on. The boot's a pain in the neck, so you probably want to at least buy a replacement boot. I would get it from Nissan if they sell them, if you can still get them. And be aware of how are you going to get to the clamp. The clamp on a Nissan, sometimes it's just a round piece of wire. It's just tire-wide together, wire-tied together. You know, sometimes it's just tough to get in there. If it's a physical clamp, you've got to have a pair of those dikes that are long and flat, and they grip it from the side at the right angle. So just be aware of that. But beyond getting the boot to go on, replacing the inner tie rod, you're going to need a special socket. But as long as you've got the right tools, that should be cut and dry, no big issue. And I'm sure you can do it. I'm Ron Ananian, the Car Doctor. Until the next time, good mechanics aren't expensive. They're priceless. See ya.
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3: From ABC News, I'm Mike Dubusky. All options remain on the table for Iran, according to the White House, after a report found the president was considering standing down on a major military escalation.
4: The New York Times reporting Trump fears a major escalation could widen the war and drain the already diminished stockpiles of defensive weapons like the Patriot missile batteries.
3: ABC's chief global affairs anchor Martha Raddatz. Today marks 100 days until the midterm elections, and Maine Democrats have only just this week

0: Valley. Partly sunny, humid, a thunderstorm in spots this afternoon, high 82. Winds will be south-southwest at 3 to 6 miles per hour. Partly cloudy, thunderstorm this evening, fog late tonight, low 61. Clouds and sun on Monday with a high near 85. Sunny breaks, a gusty thunderstorm on Tuesday, high Tuesday afternoon up to 83. I'm AccuWeather forecaster Steve Williams on WSVA.
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3: And welcome to today's edition of Legends of Success. This is America's program that introduces you firsthand to our country's outstanding entrepreneurs, CEOs, and members of the Forbes 400 list, and where they share with you their personal journeys of overcoming obstacles and setbacks to make it to the top. I'm John Resnick, and I thank you for sharing part of your day with us. Well, folks, it's no secret that we're in a tough economy. And some business owners listening right now are fighting just to keep their doors open. Well, when times are tough, you need to be tough. And that requires decisive actions that may be contrary to your comfort level. But it's time to sink or swim. We can't mess around here. And that's why I've invited George Cloutier, a past guest on Legends of Success, to join us again. George and his company, American Management Services, have turned around thousands of small to medium-sized businesses in America who were faltering, making him one of the top experts in the U.S. today. As a matter of fact, Business Week magazine stated, George Cloutier is the turnaround ace. George's book, Profits Aren't Everything, They're the Only Thing, published by HarperCollins, serves as a no-nonsense, bottom-lines, and sometimes controversial drill sergeant for business owners. Let's welcome back our friend, George Cloutier. George, welcome back to Legends of Success.
4: Hey, John, it's great to be back. And as always, thank you very much for the introduction. I almost don't recognize myself.
3: Well, you know, oftentimes there's so many business owners and CEOs. If you look back and track what you've done, they're even surprised. So we could probably talk about a lot of your credentials for a long time. But, hey, George, you're in the thick of it right now, aren't you?
4: Absolutely. This is a real test of endurance, strength, and stick-to-itiveness.
3: I believe it. And, George, even before we get into your story of how you became the turnaround ace, I guess the bottom line here is that in tough times, during tough times, you aren't necessarily telling business owners what they want to hear, are you?
4: Absolutely. Probably 75% of the important changes we want business owners to implement, they resist at first blush because they're hard, they're a little bit contrarian, but most importantly, they've just got to be done to survive.
3: And they're not used to it. It's almost contrarian to human nature, is it not?
4: Absolutely. Much of what we do is the school of tough love rather than the school of or the university of lovey-dovey management. So we're very tough. We're very tough on the people that work for companies, and we don't take any prisoners because there is no room in the margins of a small business that's lost its credit line or having it reduced, that sales are off 30%. There simply is no margin for failure.
3: I mean, at this point, you're talking literally, you're talking survival, and not just for the owner, but all the employees and people who depend on that organization. You know, folks, George, I will say, is a friend of mine. I've known George for a while now. I think this is the maybe third time he's been on the show. But I'll tell you this. George is a nice guy, but I've seen him in action, and it's like flipping a switch. And it's probably because that's what needs to be done. But when I've seen him jump into action, he is in your face, bottom line, he's there to help you survive. And, George, you do kind of have like an on-off switch going, don't you?
4: Absolutely. I try to be nice in my personal life. Hopefully I am. But
3: you're all right.
4: When I'm there to work, I'm there to work. I'm not there to fool around. I'm not there to be nice to everybody. I mean, you obviously have to be civilized. Sure. But

0: I am there to make a profit for our clients. And if we can't do that, we don't want to get paid.
1: Mm-hmm. And oftentimes you're the last hope they've got.
0: Well, what happens is most people go through the more traditional. They talk with their friends. They talk with their neighbors. They make some moves to assist them in, you know, cutting their outbound cash flow or increasing their sales. But they really don't take the tough, hard decisions until it's almost too late.
1: Absolutely. Almost till the bleeding starts. It's a shame. But, George, for the benefit of our listeners, let's establish a foundation a little. Let's describe first exactly what American Management Services is and what you do and what your company does and how you have become what Businessweek calls the turnaround ace. Give us a synopsis.
0: Well, a quick synopsis is that I've been doing this for 30 years. American Management Services is 25 years old. We have 150 full-time employees, full-time, scattered around the country. And the difference between us and other management consulting firms, which is actually a phrase I don't like, I'd rather call us the implementers.
1: Mm-hmm.
0: Because all we do is implement profits. If you need a five-year strategic plan or you think you need your warehouse reorganized, we're not for you. If your cash flow is bleeding or if you want to double and triple your profits and you're unhappy being in the lower quartile of your industry, call on us. We can tell you what to do. That's the easy part. But we'll work with you to implement solutions to your problems.
1: And, George, oftentimes change, you know, 30 years ago, I used to smoke cigarettes, okay? That's a bad habit. But I was, in an insane way, I was comfortable with a bad habit. And you're really there to break a lot of bad habits, aren't you?
0: We're the worst thing since giving up smoking. we're there to get you to change. We're there to get you to see why you should change. And we can't make you do it. You own the business. We're not trying to take your business over. But we're trying to get you more cash flow today. We're trying to get your bank lines fixed today. And we're trying to set you up to make more money as the economy recovers.
1: Mm-hmm. Absolutely. And over the years, you'd say, George, that you have turned around thousands of businesses. Am I overstating that?
0: That's not a bad number. It's I hate to admit I'm that old, but we've worked with 6,000 clients. We've done 3,000 major engagements, and we have a very good success rate because we're not there to tell you what you're doing right. That and you're a great guy or woman. We're there to tell you what you're doing wrong and why you're losing money. So as we say, if you want to hear the good news, get someone else, or we'll triple our rates to give you the good news. But that's not our business. Good news is not our business. The only good news that comes out of an engagement with us is you're still there and making a lot more money.
1: George, when you engage with these companies, you're not just calling up and giving advice. You actually kind of almost move in to turn around the entire internal operations. What I'm trying to say here, folks, is that this is just not an advisor. This is a doer. Am I on target, George?
0: Absolutely. We don't, you know, we can advise you for about $500, but the most important thing is getting things done. So if your sales are down or your manufacturing operation is not working correctly, we work shoulder to shoulder with the owners and their management staff to change that situation. One of my first assignments way back when was that I spent all night, every night at a food broker, a vegetable food broker in Boston, who was losing their shirt on the loading dock. So we were literally counting cabbages instead of money, but it became real money when we found there was a thief.
1: Mm. So this is a hands-on operation, and folks, I guess the range of clients George Shannon American Management Services works with are from $3 million in sales to $300 million predominantly. But, you know, when it comes to turning your business around, if times are tough, again, it's time to execute. George's book, and very timely, I might add, profits aren't everything. They're the only thing. No-nonsense rules from the ultimate contrarian and small business guru. I rarely endorse a book like I'm endorsing this one. This is a must-read book for every business owner, period, end of statement. I'm John Resnick. We'll be back on Legends of Success with some more wisdom and 15.

0: 15 profit rules from George Cloutier, the author of the book. We'll be right back.
1: And now, some legendary advice from the legends of success. Buddy McClain and his partners operate nearly 100 Sonic drive-ins. His keys to success? Stay focused, learn from your mistakes, and share those lessons with others in business.
2: You know, several times I looked at where I wanted to go, and I said, you know, is it possible? Are you capable of doing that? Or is your team capable of doing that? 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But the main thing is you've got to stay focused. You got to stay involved in what you're doing, and you've got to stay focused on your direction. We've made a lot of mistakes, and we've done a lot of things right, and we've learned from both. We've learned from our mistakes, and we've learned from the things that we do right. And that's part of our mentoring program that we have is, if I've already learned from that mistake, why should you have to learn it? Let me teach it to you. And that's part of entrepreneur, and that's part of mentorship.
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2: Publishers Weekly recently stated, while Cloutier's provocative pronouncements seem designed for maximum shock value, each rule relies on practical business principles. 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And we're visiting today on Legends of Success with George Cloutier, the author of that book. Profits aren't everything, they're the only thing. And in my opinion, this is a book every business owner must read. It is that important, and especially at times of a tough economy. And you know what they say, folks? Whenever there's a crisis, that's the true test of an entrepreneur. George, your timing on this book is critical because there are so many listeners right now, I guarantee you, because I hear from them, that have a pen and pad out to take notes. And I want them to know that you're not just an advisor. I mean, if we go back, I believe it was 1986, George, you started American Management Services, which is a seed capital of what, $40,000 or $42,000 bucks?
3: $42,000 back in 1986. We've never had an equity investor. Fortunately, never needed one. Occasional bank lines of credit, which everybody should have. And we've been very fortunate. And every, almost, if not all, but almost all, the experiences that we describe in the book are experiences that I still go through daily and weekly. We've got 150 employees, and they all think they're smarter than I am.
2: Well, you know what Jack Welch and all the other gurus say, surround yourself with people who are smarter than you in areas that you don't handle.
3: Well, in my case, it's easy to find people that are smarter than I am.
2: Yeah, dumb like a fox, right, George? By the way, how did you raise that seed capital for our startup folks listening?
3: That was actually just money that I had accumulated since I had graduated from business school a few years before.
2: Well, Harvard, I might add. If you didn't go to Harvard, do you think you'd be as successful today?
3: I don't know. That's always an interesting question. I think Harvard has been very important in the development of my thinking, the development of my analysis, but Harvard only had one course on small businesses when I was there. They have more now. So I think that If I had caught the entrepreneurial bug anywhere, I think I would be doing something similar to this.
2: Gotcha. Well, I did a little research, George, and I came up with an interesting story that a lot of folks listening might know that Facebook was created by Mark Zuckerberg and one or two other folks. It really started, I guess, as a Harvard dating service. But I dug up that you, while I believe you were in Harvard, you really started the very first computer dating service while you attended Harvard. Am I right?
3: I was part of there were three of us that worked on developing a computer dating service in the 60s.
2: Wow.
3: Before handheld computers, before handheld calculators had even been invented.
2: Mm. And?
3: We used to, and it was very successful. In fact, it paid for my last 2 years of Harvard College, and then it paid for my entire business school, and I had about $40,000 left over to start my career.
2: Well, let's go back, folks. So what I was really trying to establish here is that George, again, is not just an advisor. He's done it himself, and through the last 25 years, as you heard him tell you and share with you, they turn businesses around. Let's get into the book. Let's get into some bottom-line advice. George, when I open up into the first few pages, you state, I'm about to tell you some tough truths. Get ready. My advice is controversial and uncompromising. I won't flatter you. I won't humor you. And I'll never let you off the hook. Think of this book as a wake-up call that's long overdue. But first, one important rule. No more excuses. All right. Reach through that microphone, George, and share with business owners right now who are making excuses. What are they? Why do you say that? And how do you turn them around?
3: Well, the first thing is that we all have denial or make excuses. The worst mistake you can do is make an excuse because you are the owner and you have to change something. But if you let yourself off the hook, you're never going to change anything. If sales are down, don't blame the sales manager. Don't blame the salespeople. Blame yourself

0: not having better people, better trained, and a better program. So you have to say to yourself, what can I do today to make sales better? Whether it's going out with your salespeople, firing the sales manager, replacing them with a better person, changing the compensation, get over the guarantees, get over the salaries, pay straight commission, and get the right people in place. But if you are deluding yourself that it's just the economy, it's just the economy, stupid, and you'll fail.
1: And a lot of people, and now there must be some businesses, George, that, you know, whether credit's tightening up, they're losing their credit lines, the supplier maybe is getting tougher on them. There must be some reasons that aren't the business owner's fault, are there not?
0: Obviously, there are market influences, like if you were a mortgage broker, you're out of business.
1: Mm-hmm.
0: If you were trying to sell, you know, if you were trying to sell high-end cars, you went through 6 months or a year of being out of business. Or if you were doing corporate aircraft, the market almost dried up.
1: Right.
0: But if you had run your business conservatively and saved money, you wouldn't be broke today. You would be getting by and waiting for the next opportunity. So it is in your power to save yourself.
1: You know, you're right. I'll agree with you on that because, as you know, the other part of my full-time life is I'm an estate planner and business succession planner and insurance planner for privately held business owners. And I will tell you that all the years I've been doing that, the ones that make it through tough times were ones who managed their debt properly. Because then the storm can go over them. They can weather the storm. But I'll tell you what, if the economy turns and you're too leveraged, it's the worst elements to combine.
0: Absolutely. This is obviously true in the construction business, in the real estate development business, in the commodities business. But if you were prudent all the way through, you would be still standing and you'd be waiting for the next opportunity.
1: One of the things, talk about profit, loss. In your book, George, Profits Aren't Everything, you state that business owners should do a profit and loss statement weekly. And that really sounds like a high frequency. Why do you say that every week?
0: What we found over the years with our 6,000 clients, 400 industries, is that many of them don't even do good, accurate financial statements even monthly. But if you know what your monthly profit loss is, and you know what your sales are every week, which you actually should know every day, if you know what your sales are at the end of the week, you know basically what your expenses were. You factor those in, and you produce a financial statement that says, gee, this week I could have lost $30,000. Or this week I had a great sales week. I sold the right products at the right margins, so I made $50,000. Better to know your losses, though, than your profits, because that's the motivator.
1: No question about it. You also say, one of your tips in the book, focus on cash flow and expenses now. If money is tight, yes, you say money is tight, cut costs viciously, then cut some more. Where do you begin to cut? What does a typical business begin to cut, George?
0: Well, the first thing is you take over your own checkbook, whether you're $3 million or $20 million. And you start signing the checks yourself, not just having the bookkeeper run the checks. So you begin to question each check. Is this expense worth it? Could I have made a better deal on this product that I bought to expand my business with? Is this person whom I'm paying $1,200 to this week, did they earn their money? So the first thing you do is you go through every line item. You even go through where you buy your supplies. You even go through where you buy your furniture. And you just don't let up until you squeeze every dime out of those costs.
1: No question. And, you know, George, on the side here, even listeners who are not business owners, housewives, house parents, house husbands, whatever, individuals, they can learn a lot of lessons from you from the business side they can take in their personal life, could they not?
0: Absolutely. You take a simple thing like phone bills.
1: Right.
0: You can pay $100 a month, $200 a month for a phone bill, or you can get it free from some services. But you have to investigate it, you have to get tough on it, and you have to say, I have to find a better price. And obviously with the advent of the internet, it's increasingly easier to find good prices.
1: Wonderful, wonderful. Folks, the name of the book is Profits Aren't Everything, They're the Only Thing. I really endorse this book. It is a bottom line, no nonsense book.

0: There are 15 profit rules that George Cloutier, the book's author, will get into when we get back from the next break. 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
9: ABC News, I'm Mike Dabosky. The White House tells ABC that all options are still on the table when it comes to Iran, despite a report from the New York Times, which found President Trump was stepping back from a plan to increase military action there on account of an already strained supply of defensive weaponry. Maine Democrats have selected Troy Jackson as their pick to replace Graham Plattner in this fall's Senate midterm.
10: They're hoping Troy Jackson brings some stability to the campaign, but even winning there won't be close to enough. Realistically, Democrats need to win Maine and North Carolina. Then they'd need upsets in a few deep red states, Ohio, Iowa, even maybe Texas or Alaska. But none of that would likely matter in all likelihood if the Democrats don't hold their ground elsewhere.
9: ABC's Washington Bureau Chief Rick Klein, 100 days now until the midterms. And police in Germany now say the 21-year-old they think is responsible for yesterday's car ramming attack on a pride parade sought to join the Islamic State. This is ABC News.
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2: WSVA's local AccuWeather for Harrisonburg and the Shenandoah Valley. Partly sunny, humid, a thunderstorm in spots this afternoon, high 82. Winds will be south-southwest at 3 to 6 miles per hour. Partly cloudy, thunderstorm this evening, fog late tonight, low 61. Clouds and sun on Monday with a high near 85. Sunny breaks, a gusty thunderstorm on Tuesday, high Tuesday afternoon up to 83. I'm AccuWeather forecaster Steve Williams on WSVA.
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5: We're back on Legends of Success with today's guest, George Cloutier, the founder and owner of American Management Services. He has worked with, turned around, made more profitable with he and his team 6,000 businesses in America, which in my opinion has got to rank them at the top. I don't know anyone who's worked with more businesses myself and really made a significant difference for all of them. From all of our research, we can tell anywhere from 3 million to several hundred million a year in sales. And that allows him to be the expert that qualified him to write his book, Profits Aren't Everything, They're the Only Thing. And George, it says this is no-nonsense rules from the ultimate contrarian and small business guru. You've got 15 profit rules in this book, and you also give examples of businesses you worked with. Let's start off, first one is profit.
6: By the way, we almost called the book Profit Rules.
5: Oh, that's cool.
6: If you think of the pun, you know, profits rule your life.
5: Maybe that could be a campaign for you.
6: There you go.
5: I like it. Get some bumper stickers, maybe. in these 15 rules we've already talked about, let's just talk about it. Profits aren't everything. They're the only thing. George, doesn't anything else matter?
6: Nothing else matters.
5: Why not?
6: Because you're in business. The basic rule of a business is to make a profit. So up until recently, the party was on. So you could work half-assed in your business, and you might make a profit, you would grow, you'd provide community service, you'd have a big, happy family. But with the economy turning, all your employees are either getting laid off or angry because you're making reductions, and now the real game is on, which is you have to make a profit every day. The simply don't form a nonprofit corporation if you're not completely focused on profits.
5: George, when you look at all these businesses, is there a common denominator that most of the ones that are teetering, faltering, they're getting hit in the gut without profits? What's the common thread here? Anything?
6: The common thread is the lack of focus of the business owner and a decision-making process about laying people off, about bringing new people in, about making change that is just very cumbersome, slow, and the owner, you have to go to work in the morning and say, these are all my problems, I've got to solve them every day. And you have to, every couple hours, think, what can I do to make more money for the business today?
5: And
6: you have to do that every day. And owners get off that, and they worry about their place in the community. They worry about, political matters. They get off the track and forget that they have to make a profit. Then all of a sudden, one day, they open up the real financial statements, and they know they've been losing money, but now it hits them in the face. The bank calls the loan because they're not making money, and the bank says, no more character loans. You're not making any money. You're out of here. And that happens again and again and again.
5: One of the things you say in the book, I find a little humorous, although some listeners won't. You said, forget about golf. Quit wasting your time.
6: Absolutely. I don't happen to play golf, so I'm probably, it's

0: critic, but everyone says, oh, I'm out playing golf 2 days a week because I'm trying to get clients. That may work in some big businesses. Small businesses don't get clients by playing golf. That's just a fib they tell to their employees or their wife.
1: Mm-hmm. You don't think it builds relationships or anything like that?
0: Oh, you can build relationships, you know, go have dinner. You go sit down with someone.
1: Yeah, it may be safe.
0: You know, it doesn't. It builds relationships, but so you invite a client out, you play golf with them, and you say the wrong thing after 4 hours on the golf course, and your relationship can go the other way on you.
1: Yeah, that's true. That's true. It is a long. It does take a lot of time out. You better make sure you have a deal at the end of that round.
0: Well, you're not going to have one, and that provides you with another excuse to go out again. You get to the end of the summer, and I've asked probably 100 small business owners, tell me how much business you wrote because of your golfing.
1: And?
0: I think one gave me a reasonable answer. The other were stuttering and stammering and, you know, looking for trees in a forest that didn't exist.
1: Well, that gets into an extra rule, your profit rule number two, you entitle and denial. What are they denying?
0: Deny that they're not making a profit, denying that sales are down, denying that they have to keep borrowing money to support the company and the lifestyle, or denying that the sales manager is bad. Oh, no, he's my brother-in-law. He's been with me for 30 years or 20 years or 5 years, and he's really a good guy. Frankly, I don't care if he's a good guy. I want to know what he can produce. Mm-hmm. And when you scratch the surface of that, denial is one of the main factors that small business people use to cover up their own failings.
1: Oftentimes, George, you see where there's so much guilt from the owner. I think maybe I'm just repeating what you're saying in a different way, but they get to have employees there for years and years. And I've seen this when it comes to our estate planning clients. Some will surround themselves with people who they've trusted in over the years. They're their friends. They go to baseball with them. They have a hot dog with them, go fishing. But they're not getting the best advice anymore. Do you see a lot of stagnancy going on?
0: Stagnancy occurs when the economy is going up, frankly, because the amount of money that's flying around tends to heal the wounds.
1: Right.
0: So you don't see the inability or the ineffectiveness of people around you that you've called your friends. And you look in the other way. You're denying that, you know, that they're failing. So what happens is when the economy goes down, it's like the tide goes out and there's a lot of stuff on the bottom of the ocean after the tide's gone out and your friends are there. So don't be in business to have a friend group around you or a family group around you. Be in business to make a profit, then go get some friends.
1: Reminds me, I know I'll blow this quote, but I think it was Warren Buffett who said, when the tide goes out, you know who the naked swimmers are. I'm sure it's close.
0: Well, we call it the Bay of Fundy effect for the bay that changes. Its tidal goes, it's 36 feet high, and it goes out in 4 hours. So there's all sorts of dead fish dying. There's all sorts of stuff on the bottom after the tide goes out. So the tide has gone out, and what's left on the bottom is not pretty.
1: Business owners, if you're having a tough time being profitable, today's guest, George Cloutier, says it's your fault. After turning thousands of businesses around, maybe he does know something you don't. Stick around on Legends of Success. We'll hear more from George right after this.
2: Legends of Success with John Resnick.
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4: We're back on Legends of Success, having a fascinating discussion today and a visit with George Cloutier. Business Week simply says he is the business turnaround ace. The founder and owner of American Management Services. The company does nothing but improve the balance sheets and profits of small to medium-sized businesses. Wrote a book, Profits Aren't Everything, They're the Only Thing. I don't get paid a dime for any of my guests coming on here. George is a friend, and I really believe in this book because it's sorely needed in this economy. George, let's get into a couple of these rules. I'm going to pick one out. How about delegate, don't abdicate? That's going to be a fine line, doesn't it?
5: That's one of my favorites.
4: Why?
5: Because the conventional wisdom, and I'm anything but conventional wisdom, is delegate out responsibilities and do a little accountability. But when I say don't, I was looking for words to describe, but don't abdicate. So if you delegate sales to a sales manager, or if you delegate production to a production manager, check up on them frequently, run them by the numbers, and don't abdicate your responsibility to make sure the sales are done, you have enough sales, they're selling the right product, and check on them. Are they making enough calls? Are they hiring better salespeople? Mm. Are they paying too much? Are they paying too little? So you've got to go right down onto the shop floor or get into the bowels of the sales effort and don't abdicate your responsibility, which is ultimately how the business runs.
4: And, you know, it reminds me of a statement Ronald Reagan used to say, is that trust but verify.
5: I think that was actually ringing through my mind as I came up with the delegate, don't abdicate.
4: Is that right? Well, it's true, though. It is true. And folks, it's just good business, you know. Some people say, well, don't you trust your employees? You know, it really doesn't have anything to do with trust. But when you go to the store, you count your change, don't you?
5: You count your change, and at the end of the week, if there's no money in your checking account, somebody is not doing their job.
4: There's no question about that. No question. George's book, and very timely, I might add, Profits Aren't Everything, They're the Only Thing. 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I'm John Resnick. 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
2: Just a mess, and you have to clean it up.
3: And we do see this all the time. And you know, it's bigger than the family, because look at all the people who are depending on that business to run right. So, okay, profit rule number 8, which I think is the most honest form of compensation. You have pay for performance.
2: And pay for performance is widely discussed, but very rarely implemented.
3: Mm-hmm.
2: And by this I mean, if you have a sales department, put them on commissions. And if they say, oh, I got to have a salary, well, why do you need a salary? If you're going to earn commissions, you're going to earn more than you would have earned as your salary. One of the tests we use is if someone wants to earn $1,000 a week, let's say. Say, fine, I'll give you a chance to make $1,500 a week, but it's on commission. That becomes the first test of a true salesperson. Then you say, well, what about my accounting department? What about my manufacturing department? Tie all the compensation into the performance of the company and to, as much as you can, the performance of that particular department.
3: I love
2: so
3: it.
2: So if someone wants a raise, they want to go from $20 an hour to $22 an hour. You say, hey, no problem. I'll give you a chance to make $28 an hour, except you have to do more to earn it. And the company has to see direct benefits from your activities, and we'll be glad to pay you more. So here's a chance to pay more. Oh, well, no, I'm worried. I got to pay all my bills and all that. And that's the first test of an employee that will probably fail.
3: Mm. Well, what you're really saying is they better have skin in the game.
2: Absolutely. Absolutely. And if they don't want skin in the game, especially now, they probably should be working somewhere else.
3: I will tell you that there are very clever entrepreneurs who are making more money now than they ever did before. They're taking advantage of some weakness in competitor systems in the marketplace right now.
2: Absolutely. You just go dig out off of the productive people from these other companies, get them into your company. Because remember, you're not one big happy family. You may think you are, until there's no money to pay anybody, and then watch the exodus out the door.
3: Another profit rule, you're not in business to pay your vendors. Tell me about that, George.
2: Well, what that means is I get a lot of flack back on that one. And people say, what do you mean you shouldn't pay your vendors? No, I'm saying you're not in business to pay your vendors. You're in business to pay yourself first. That doesn't mean you shouldn't pay your vendors.
3: Right.
2: When it's very hard to get expanded credit, it's very hard to get bank loans, and your people, you're having trouble meeting your own cash flow, then you have to look at your payables
3: right
2: as your last source of financing. So you have to continue to negotiate, frankly, to continue to work your vendors to get the maximum amount of credit you can out of them.
3: You know,
2: and that's what I mean. You're not in business to pay your vendors. And if you're not taking home a good paycheck and you're busy paying your vendors, then you better think about changing the way you do business.
3: Everybody has to give a little. You may have a vendor that will put you on COD or 15-day pay that you may have to renegotiate to a 15 or a 30-day pay. Now, the vendor says, well, gee, we need our money. Yeah, but if you force that retailer to pay too soon and you lose the retailer, then nobody wins.
2: Well, I did some seminars with the U.S. Conference of Mayors around the country, and I would ask the question, and I asked it to audiences totaling maybe 2,500 people,
3: mm-hmm.
2: and I said, is anyone of your clients or customers paying faster this year? Not a single hand went up.
3: Uh-huh.
2: So why should you, if they're slowing down,
3: right.
2: you have to slow down.
3: Oh,
2: don't
3: George.
2: Lie and don't cheat.
3: Right.
2: But be honest up front and say, I can't pay in 30 days. I need 38. As we say in the book, then you take 42.
3: And you know, George, but that is so true. When times are tough, you must communicate it. Oz Nelson, former chairman and CEO of UPS, told us when UPS has a couple really rough years, he went out to all the employees. He told them everything. He communicated with them. And when you share the knowledge and you're honest with people, they'll tend to work with you.
2: Absolutely. You just

0: going to be tough for a year or two. You have to keep that message going. You have to show it to your employees and show it to your vendors and say, I'm not leaving town. I'm here working. In fact, I'm working harder than I ever have. But we simply can't do business on the same terms. We have to have more time to pay you.
1: George, I knew again with our guests, especially good folks like you, we run out of time so quickly. I want to thank you and remind the folks, the name of the book is Profits Aren't Everything, but the Only Thing. The author, we're just visiting with George Cloutier. You've got to get the book if you're in business. There's so much wisdom in here. We couldn't even scratch the surface. George, thanks again.
0: Don't forget to mention that with the best thing to see more about the book is go to turnaroundace.com. Turnaroundace.com gets you right to the book if you want to order it.
1: George, you're the best, pal. I thank you so much, and I thank you for extending your wisdom to help our listeners.
0: John, I'm just trying to emulate you.
1: Folks, thank you so much. We've run out of time here today. I will look forward to seeing you again next week. And thank you so much for sharing part of your day with us here on Legends of Success, the most original success stories in America. I'm John Resnick. We'll see you next week.
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5: From ABC News. Mike Dubusky, German authorities now say police have shot and killed the man they think drove a van into a crowd of people at a pride parade yesterday. They add he apparently tried to stab officers. One person was killed in yesterday's ramming attack. Dozens more were wounded. ABC's Britt Clennett has more on yesterday's incident.
6: Ambulances rushing to the scene. Witnesses telling police not all victims were hit by the van. Some were stabbed. Berlin police say the 21-year-old suspect is known to them. Investigators have not shared a possible motive, but say he has ties to local Islamist groups. Berlin's mayor saying this is an attack on our free and cosmopolitan society.
5: Police adding today that suspect had attempted to join the Islamic State. Elsewhere overseas, wildfires continue to threaten large parts of southern France and Spain. ABC's Marcus Moore says dry conditions and high winds have contributed to the danger.
7: These are truly extreme conditions that are helping to fuel these flames. So intense, the fires create their own wind and move rapidly across the terrain. And that's what's made the fire burning near Bordeaux so dangerous and tricky to get ahead of.
5: One person was killed in Spain in the fires as well. Today marks 100 days until the midterm elections, and Democrats have selected a fresh new Senate candidate in Maine. Troy Jackson will take over for Graham Plattner, who suspended his campaign amidst a myriad of scandals.
8: Maine is as close to a must-win as there is this year for Democrats. They need to flip 4 seats to take control of the Senate, and even as the map has expanded, there's still less than 10 seats that most strategists think could be in play. 3 of them are already held by Democrats, so really they can't afford to lose those. In Maine, that's where Kamala Harris beat President Trump by 7 points just 2 years ago. So Democrats just wanted to be on offense, but the collapse of Graham Plattner's campaign, then that scramble to replace him, has put them in a fundraising and a messaging hole.
5: ABC's Rick Klein, you're listening to ABC News.
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0: south-southwest at 3 to 6 miles per hour. Partly cloudy, thunderstorm this evening. Fog late tonight, low 61. Clouds and sun on Monday with a high near 85. Sunny breaks, a gusty thunderstorm on Tuesday. High Tuesday afternoon up to 83. I'm AccuWeather forecaster Steve Williams on WSVA.
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5: ABC News, I'm Mike Dubusky. The suspect in yesterday's vehicle attack on a Berlin Pride parade is now dead after being shot by police, authorities say. The 20-

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0: south-southwest at 3 to 6 miles per hour. Partly cloudy, thunderstorm this evening. Fog late tonight, low 61. Clouds and sun on Monday with a high near 85. Sunny breaks, a gusty thunderstorm on Tuesday. High Tuesday afternoon up to 83. I'm AccuWeather forecaster Steve Williams on WSVA.
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2: 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The man suspected to have driven a van into a crowd of people at a Berlin Pride parade yesterday has now been shot and killed, German authorities.

0: Police say one person was killed in yesterday's ramming attack. 29 were wounded. The war in Iran is entering its sixth month, and lawmakers on both sides of the aisle are frustrated.
1: Congressman Mike Turner, Ohio Republican.
2: You know, Republicans, Democrats that are showing their frustration with how this war is being, this conflict is being prosecuted.
1: Also on ABC's This Week, Senator Chris Van Hollen, Maryland Democrat, says in March, President Trump said we won.
3: Why are Americans still getting killed? Why is the Strait of Hormuz still closed? Why are oil and gas prices going back through the roof again?
1: Having no strategy is unfair to the troops, says Van Hollen.
0: ABC's Chuck Sievertson. The war is expected to have a big impact on the midterm elections, especially as rising oil prices drive gas prices over $4 once again. This is ABC News.
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1: WSVA's local AccuWeather for Harrisonburg and the Shenandoah Valley. Partly sunny, humid, a thunderstorm in spots this afternoon, high 82. Winds will be south-southwest at 3 to 6 miles per hour. Partly cloudy, thunderstorm this evening, fog late tonight, low 61. Clouds and sun on Monday with a high near 85. Sunny breaks, a gusty thunderstorm on Tuesday, high Tuesday afternoon up to 83. I'm AccuWeather forecaster Steve Williams on WSVA.
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4: 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Well, our next guest has created something that just might get your kids to set aside their cell phones or iPads on their next long flight. It's a book. You remember books. This is a fun book for kids. For our Right Stuff segment today, I'm happy to introduce Laura Baker. She is the author of, and listen to this number carefully, more than 60 books for children. I want to mention today a couple, starting with the Big Book of Airplane Activities. And we reach Laura today at her home in the south of Wales in the UK, where she lives with her husband and their two sons. Laura, welcome to the show. First, let's establish your bona fides. How old are your sons?
5: Oh, hi. Thanks for having me. My sons are now 8 and 12 years old.
4: Okay, so you're qualified to write children's books. How long have you been writing children's books?
5: Oh, I've been writing them for quite a long time. Probably I've worked in children's books before I started writing them. So I've been in the industry for about 20 years now, and probably writing them for maybe, I don't know, half that time, even more than that.
4: Tell me a little about how you perceive the worthiness or value of books compared to digital products.
5: Oh, that's a big question. to me, books are, they're very hands-on for kids. We're going to talk about our activity book today. So it's a place where kids can really interact with the book itself. I think that's really important. I think books also have a really special job in bringing people together. So if you think of your bedtime stories, often when you're younger, you read that with a parent or someone special. So it's kind of a bonding experience at the same time. So I think there's just a lot to books. And if you can get a really good book that takes kids away from those screens, I think that's really special.
4: Okay. So you say this is a very interactive book. Describe to me what kind of mental adventures one would find in this particular book it's called The Big Book of Airplane Activities, about airplane activities. And are they actually writing on pages in the book as well? Is it that interactive?
5: It definitely is, yeah. So this is a Lonely Planet kids book. So I've worked with the company Lonely Planet to create this book. And you might know them from their guides. So they're
4: of
5: all
4: course.
5: About providing

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3: WSVA's local AccuWeather for Harrisonburg and the Shenandoah Valley. Partly sunny, humid, a thunderstorm in spots this afternoon, high 82. Winds will be south-southwest at 3 to 6 miles per hour. Partly cloudy, thunderstorm this evening, fog late tonight, low 61. Clouds and sun on Monday with a high near 85. Sunny breaks, a gusty thunderstorm on Tuesday, high Tuesday afternoon up to 83. I'm AccuWeather forecaster Steve Williams on WSVA.

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4: Andrew, shall we start the phone calls?
5: I think that's our job.
4: Excellent.
5: And our duty.
4: And our obligation. Rob in Memphis, Tennessee. Hi there, Rob.
6: Hey, Kim. Thanks for having me back on.
4: That's right. We spoke before now about AI, right?
6: That's right. I called you about 4 months ago to share with everyone, all your listeners, that you were my inspiration for getting my certificate in AI.
4: And so how's that going? Are you loving it?
6: I am. Mm-hmm. I'm loving it a lot. So I'm in week four right now. It's a six-week program through MIT. And the program is called AI Implications of Business Strategy.
4: Tell us the greatest thing that you've learned so far.
6: And can I tell you the three greatest?
4: Oh, you can tell me three. I'll take three.
6: I'm sorry. I can't limit it to just one. So my favorite thing, week one, before you learn anything about AI, is they do a recap of Porter's generic competitive strategies. So Michael Porter coined this concept back in 1980, and Kim, that's before I was born, just for context. But that's how important and relevant these are when talking about AI mm-hmm. in business. There are three generic strategies, cost leadership, focus, and differentiation. And as you go throughout this course, you learn about how AI applies to all three, and it forces you to think about, how can I apply AI to my business? Kim, I worked for a $100 billion manufacturing titan, and I'm mm-hmm. thinking about ways I can use AI to make myself more efficient, to make my organization more efficient. The ways that I will use AI to do these are different from how you would use them.
4: Right.
6: In your station or when you're in your newsletter. Mm-hmm. But everyone can apply AI to their organization, to their business. The other thing I've enjoyed about this program is that when we think of AI, we think of something called generative AI.
4: Right.
6: And generative AI is like your ChatGPT, your Gemini, your Grok. We just shorten it to AI. But this program goes into depth on different aspects of AI, not just generative AI. So they've expanded it in the robotics, which is really cool because I work with a lot of robotics. And there's more robotics than just like, well, what do you think of when you think of robotics? You think of like big machines moving stuff around, or
5: that scary dog that one company made.
4: Yeah, the Boston Dynamics dog. And
6: sure. Okay, perfect. I know exactly what you're talking about. So that's absolutely a form of AI under the robotic

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2: WSVA's local AccuWeather for Harrisonburg and the Shenandoah Valley. Partly sunny, humid, a thunderstorm in spots this afternoon, high 82. Winds will be south-southwest at 3 to 6 miles per hour. Partly cloudy, thunderstorm this evening, fog late tonight, low 61. Clouds and sun on Monday with a high near 85. Sunny breaks, a gusty thunderstorm on Tuesday, high Tuesday afternoon up to 83. I'm AccuWeather forecaster Steve Williams on WSVA.
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4: 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I am not a camper. I know that probably shocks you.
5: What?
4: Yes.
5: Didn't you camp like one time and then never again?
4: Yeah, I'm not camping.
5: And that was like even glamping. I wasn't even really camping.
4: I mean, I was staying on the roof of the Beverly Hills Wilshire Hotel.
5: Yeah, that's not camping.
4: In a tent.
5: Not camping.
4: Okay. But if you are a camper, are you a camper?
5: Yeah, we go camping all the time.
4: Okay. Have you ever used Camp Flare or Camp Scanner?
5: No.
4: Okay. This is actually really good. You know, fully booked campgrounds are only sometimes half full because people cancel, life happens. And those slots open up quietly when no one's watching. So there are these campsite alert tools that will do this job for you, like 24/7. Campflare.com scans national parks, state parks, national forests, and texts you the moment that a spot opens up.
5: Is there a fee for this service?
4: They're going to charge you, but it's like $15. Camp Scanner does the same thing, but for recreation.gov. And so, again, the two tools, Camp Flare and Camp Scanner. You know, Barry owns four tents.
5: Okay.
4: He does. He uses the four different times. Don't make me laugh. He uses each tent at a different time of year.
5: Oh, does he?
4: Yes. Okay. Like, you know, in spring, he uses the jazz tent.
5: The jazz tent?
4: In summer, he uses the pop tent.
5: Okay.
4: In autumn, he uses the classical tent. And in winter, he uses the disco tent. Oh, God, I am so funny. Alex in Vancouver, Canada. Hello there, Alex. Glad to have you with us. Now, this looks like an interesting, it says Meta glasses and social media. What is up with that?
6: Well, I just wanted to know, to start, what are your thoughts on Meta glasses? What's like secretly recording people specifically? What are your thoughts on that?
4: I think it's horrible. I think that that somebody being able to record you, and I know that when you're out in public, there's no expectation of privacy and things like that. But right. if I'm being recorded, I at least would want somebody to say, hey, do you mind?
6: Yeah, exactly. Me too. I agree fully.
5: Is it that secret, though? I mean, with the Meta glasses, isn't there an indicator when it is recording?
4: Oh, you know what? There's a little LED light that's invisible in sunlight. And what happens if people go online, they buy little stickers to cover up the light, or they just take a little nail polish to cover up the light.
6: Or even tape. I've seen tape on them before, too.
5: But if someone walked up with me with big, thick honker glasses on that has tape on them, I would go, oh, I wonder if those were recording me.
4: You know what? They're really not that big.
6: I guess you would.
4: They're really not that big.
6: They're actually the size of Ray-Ban glasses, I'm pretty sure. I think they look pretty normal.
4: Yeah, they do look normal. Why do you ask?
6: Well, something happened to me 2 weeks ago involving Meta glasses where I was secretly recorded without my consent when I was a little too inebriated to consent to anything. And it got posted all over the internet, and it's viral, like absolutely viral. It has 450,000 views, 16,000 likes. People in my family have found it without me sending it to them. It's just been a whole thing, you know. And my mom and I want to make a change in that because we did go to the police about it, and there's nothing they can do because, like you said, you don't really have

0: community. Go local. It begins with you.
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2: 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And I said, find my earring on the floor. And I walked all around and he's like, I think I see it. And I was like,
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5: From ABC News, I'm Mike Dubusky. 100 days from today, voters will head to the polls in the 2026 midterm elections. At an event in Pennsylvania today, House Minority Leader Hakeem Jeffries pitched the elections as a referendum on President Trump.
6: Since this guy took office, he has made more than 21,000 stock trades. He's added more than $2 billion to his personal bank account. His sons have made hundreds of millions more.
5: Democrats are facing an uphill battle and will need to pick up 4 seats to retake control of the Senate. Israeli Prime Minister Benjamin Netanyahu is headed to the U.S. this week as the war in Iran enters month 6. ABC's Stephen Portnoy says a recent agreement between the U.S. and Saudi Arabia will likely be a topic of discussion.
7: There's also the news of the past week with respect to President Trump's efforts to expand the Abraham Accords to have Arab countries normalizing relations with Israel, attaching that as a condition of the nuclear deal with Saudi Arabia. It was announced in the past week.
5: The White House tells ABC News that the president will retain all options with Iran after the New York Times indicated that the administration was thinking of stepping back from a plan to increase military action there. That's because the Pentagon's dwindling supply of air defense munitions in the Middle East. Police in Germany say the suspect in Saturday's deadly van attack outside a pride celebration in Berlin is dead after a confrontation with police. ABC News foreign correspondent Britt Klenet is in Berlin.
8: The suspect has been shot and killed by police following that attack at a pride event here in the city. The 21-year-old, he was suspected of driving a van into a crowd and stabbing multiple people. One person has been killed. Several others are fighting for their lives. Police say that officers fired at the man after he rushed towards them with a knife and that he died at the scene.
5: Authorities in Germany say the man was known to them and that he apparently tried to join the Islamic State. You're listening to ABC News.
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1: About 100 million people in the U.S. are under some form of heat alert this afternoon, with triple-digit temperatures today in the desert southwest to parts of the Rockies, the Plains, and the Dakotas. But it's not all about the heat.
2: The rain's not quite done for the south. This time, we're talking to a low country. Charleston, Brunswick, elevated flash flood risk. I will say it's wrapping up, but still some rain nonetheless. As a result, we do have this elevated flash flood risk. And I know there's a lot of spots down there that can flood easily, so be very mindful and careful.
1: ABC News meteorologist Samara Theodore. One person is in critical condition and four others were wounded after gunfire erupted at a recreational area in Robinson County, Michigan. Police say that suspect is in custody. And early this morning in Chicago, at least six people were injured when an assailant opened fire on a crowd. If you're planning a late night outdoor party in Rochester, New York anytime soon, you're going to need a permit. The city instituting a controversial new measure aimed at curbing gun violence. Buffalo residents are weighing in.
3: 21 and over would be sufficient.
4: I think that is crazy that they're doing that to people now.
5: It would be very hard to enforce. And then it could get ugly, too, when they do try to step in and enforce.
6: It just creates more of an avenue for potential trivial arrests and more police involvement, unfortunately.
1: A permit will be needed for crews of 10 or more in public spaces after 11 p.m. I'm Mike Dubosky, ABC News.
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0: So, you know, Andrew, we hear a lot about Venmo scams.
7: Yeah.
0: And joining us right now, and we're going to start with all of our phone calls, is Brenda in Atlanta, Georgia. And now, Brenda, you have an interesting Venmo scam, I understand.
8: Yes, I do. I was coming home from an event, and there was a gentleman, young boy, standing in the median, and I thought he was trying to cross the road, so I kept my car a little bit further back, and then he motioned for me to come up, and I rolled down the window and said, "I'm sorry, I thought you were trying to cross the road." And he said, "No, my coach is having us out here collecting money for our basketball team."
0: Okay.
8: So I attempted to hand him a $5 bill, and he said, no, the coach doesn't want us to take any money, but he wants you to Venmo him. And I said, well, that's not a very good idea. And he said, please, it's just $2. I have to show the coach that I'm really trying. So I picked up my phone, and I opened Venmo, and I said, tell me his name, I'll Venmo $5. And that time, he reached in my car, grabbed my phone, and starts with a QR code on his phone. And I reached and grabbed his phone out of his hand and said, give me my phone back right now. Give me my phone back. And he continued messing with my phone and then finally handed it back to me. And I gave him his phone, and then I just left.
0: Yeah.
8: And as soon as I got to my driveway, I called 911. So then sitting in my driveway, I looked at my Venmo, and I couldn't see anything that had happened until I went to transactions. And it shows that he had attempted to send $2,000 somewhere.
0: Whoa.
8: And it just showed a number, but it was not my Venmo account. So the police officer

0: News foreign correspondent Brick Klenet.
1: Police say that officers fired at the man after he rushed towards them with a knife and that he died at the scene. Now, that's in the western part of the city in Spandau, and it followed a massive search operation to find this suspect. Authorities saying that all signs indicate that it was an Islamist terror attack and that the suspect did have a criminal history.
0: One person was killed in the ramming incident yesterday. This is ABC News.
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5: WSVA's local AccuWeather for Harrisonburg and the Shenandoah Valley. Partly sunny, humid, a thunderstorm in spots this afternoon, high 82. Winds will be south-southwest at 3 to 6 miles per hour. Partly cloudy, thunderstorm this evening, fog late tonight, low 61. Clouds and sun on Monday with a high near 85. Sunny breaks, a gusty thunderstorm on Tuesday, high Tuesday afternoon up to 83. I'm AccuWeather forecaster Steve Williams on WSVA.
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4: 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The mill is located 3 miles north of Harrisonburg off of Route 42 at the corner of Brenneman Church Road and Turner's Mill Road. 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
5: From ABC News, I'm Wayne Cabot. No bombing, but maybe talking. New tonight from the Iranian foreign minister spokesman. America is exchanging messages, but says the priority for Iran is to protect its people from war crimes. He complains that during previous negotiations, Iran twice was targeted by the U.S. and Israel. Just now on his social media, President Trump posted AI images of airstrikes on Iran's Karg Island and images of him seizing an Iranian oil tanker. The post comes as ABC reported last week Trump is considering a large range of attack options, including military operations as large as during the height of the war. Democratic Senator Chris Van Hollen asking, to what end?
6: I don't see a clear strategy, and there's never been a clear strategy. We should never have gotten into this senseless war, and we should end it now.
5: Republican Congressman Mike Turner says the goal is to keep Iran from having a nuclear weapon, but says this about the approach.
7: There's bipartisan frustration on Capitol Hill. You're seeing it, you know, Republicans, Democrats that are showing their frustration with how this war is being, this conflict is being prosecuted.
5: Both were guests on ABC's This Week. Ukraine will send more attack drones deep into Russia. President Zelensky saying the goal is to get Russia to end its war. He'll meet President Trump at the White House Tuesday while in town for Lindsey Graham's funeral. Also attending, Israel's Prime Minister Benjamin Netanyahu, who plans to sit down with Trump himself on Tuesday for the first time since they decided to go to war with Iran. Not just hot tomorrow, dangerously hot, says ABC meteorologist Samara Theodore.
8: Kansas City feeling like 114 degrees. Oklahoma City, 106 degrees on Monday.
5: Extreme heat warnings next week for Las Vegas, Phoenix, east to Minneapolis, Springfield, Memphis, and it won't end soon. Listen to this. Palm Springs, California will see daytime highs near 112 this week and 120 next weekend. This is ABC News.
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2: 300,000 people is how many people have been chased out of their homes from wildfires in France and Spain. And for perspective, 300,000 is the population of Orlando, Cincinnati, Pittsburgh. One fire is 9 miles away from the wine city of Bordeaux. German police have killed a man suspected of driving his van into a pride celebration, killing a man. ABC's Britt Klenet in Berlin.
3: Police say that officers fired at the man after he rushed towards them with a knife and that he died at the scene. Now, that's in the western part of the city in Spandau, and it followed a massive search operation to find this suspect. Authorities saying that all signs indicate that it was an Islamist terror attack and that the suspect did have a criminal history.
2: White House border czar Tom Homan says ICE vetting is under review following the fatal ICE-involved shootings in Houston and Maine this month. Pressed by CNN about the status of those investigations, he said he's not sure. The New York Times says DNC chair Ken Martin was reported to HR for throwing a phone toward a subordinate as pressure builds in a campaign where Democrats are in debt. The DNC has about $16 million in the bank, but is also carrying about $18 million in debt. The Republican National Committee has $128 million in the bank. The DNC not commenting on the HR incident, but denies a report that it's late in paying its vendors. Wayne Cabot, ABC News.
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8: WSVA's local AccuWeather for Harrisonburg and the Shenandoah Valley. Partly sunny, humid, a thunderstorm in spots this afternoon, high 82. Winds will be south-southwest at 3 to 6 miles per hour. Partly cloudy, thunderstorm this evening, fog late tonight, low 61. Clouds and sun on Monday with a high near 85. Sunny breaks, a gusty thunderstorm on Tuesday, high Tuesday afternoon up to 83. I'm AccuWeather forecaster Steve Williams on WSVA.

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4: Let's do it.
3: This next call sounds like something straight out of a movie, but it's very real. A woman in Los Angeles ordered a driverless Waymo for her daughter, and when it arrived, there was a stranger stuck in the trunk.
5: Oh, hi, Kim. Thank you for having me.
3: So walk us through that moment. When the Waymo pulled up, when did you realize that something was wrong?
5: When my daughter called me over. It said someone's in the Waymo, in the trunk of the car. So I rushed right over to her and amazed to see someone was in the trunk of the car.
3: Well, we should clarify that when we say that there's a trunk in the car, you can see, I mean, it's not like a like the old type of trunks.
4: Yeah, it's a hatchback trunk.
3: Yeah, it's a hatchback.
5: Yeah.
3: And so, and I actually looked at the video. So like, you see like this guy's head popping up there.
4: When I was watching the video, you were like, what are you doing back there? And he said, they put me in here. Who is the they?
5: Exactly. I have no idea. I don't know to this day. Who put him up to it? Or who put him in there? It seems like it was a choice.
4: And he couldn't get out? He was stuck in the hatchback there?
5: Yeah, he couldn't get out. So, you know, with the Waymo features, you're able to access to unlock the doors or the trunk with your app or within the car on the screen that they have provided. During this whole situation, it was impossible for a while to even see the feature to open the trunk, and there was no communication with inside the Waymo with why the Waymo has just stalled and has not moved. And I couldn't get across that because I would have thought some kind of, you know, someone would have came up on the speaker and said, hey, is there a problem? Can I help you?
3: Yeah, exactly.
5: There was nothing. Thank goodness the police was coming down the street at the time, and we flagged them down, and they came back around and helped to assist the situation. But at that point, they were not able to get the trunk open, and then finally, I was able to push the button, which at that point, they had their guns drawn. They got the gentleman out the vehicle, put handcuffs on him, and then one officer went to run his information. The other one kept him inside and tried to figure out how did this happen? Why was he there?
4: Was he arrested?
5: He was not arrested.
3: So would you ever put your daughter in a driverless Waymo again?
5: No.
3: Yeah.
5: I was feeling Waymo. The fact that no one would be in a vehicle with her. I can track her. I have tracking on her iPhone and whatnot. I know she's safe. Like, the systems that are in place have failed somewhere. And we need to figure out where they failed.
4: Yeah, it's because one time I took a Waymo and a child, a teenager, got in the front seat in the driver passenger. And I was in the passenger car, and then there was two people in the back. And the car would not move, and automatically they come on. They're like, hey, a minor cannot be sitting in the front seat.
5: It's true, yes.
4: Yeah. So they don't want that, but they don't mind people in the trunk.
3: Maybe there needs to be a sensor in the trunk, like a weight sensor or something like that. Well, you know, Lucky, thanks for coming on and telling your story. What a wild story, huh?
4: It's crazy.
3: Let's see, Joan in Woodside, California. Hi, Joan. Where is Woodside, California?
6: South of San Francisco.
3: Oh, beautiful, beautiful.
6: It is.
3: I love that area. So what's happening in Woodside?
6: Well, I am a professional house and dog sitter, and I like to keep a diary of the days that I'm with the dog, because everybody comes home and says, well, how did it go? How was my dog?

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3: ABC News, I'm Wayne Cabot. The bombing has taken a pause, but the war rhetoric has not. President Trump now posting fake AI images of airstrikes on Iran's Karg Island, along with images of him seizing an Iranian oil tanker. The president will be meeting on Tuesday with Israel's prime minister for the first time since they started the war. ABC's Stephen Portnoy.
4: We know that the two speak often. Trump has said in recent months they talk just about every 2 days. You'd imagine that Iran will probably dominate the conversation between the president and Benjamin Netanyahu, but you also might expect that Trump will bring up Lebanon. He's been critical of how Netanyahu has targeted Hezbollah in recent months.
3: And tonight, the Supreme Leader reaffirming Iran's backing of Hezbollah. President Zelensky, hoping to get Russia to end its war, says Ukraine will be sending attack drones deeper into Russian territory. He, too, will meet Trump at the White House on Tuesday. Triple-digit heat warnings next week for Las Vegas, Phoenix, east to Minneapolis, Springfield, and Memphis. This is ABC News.

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2: WSVA's local AccuWeather for Harrisonburg and the Shenandoah Valley. Partly sunny, humid, a thunderstorm in spots this afternoon, high 82. Winds will be south-southwest at 3 to 6 miles per hour. Partly cloudy, thunderstorm this evening, fog late tonight, low 61. Clouds and sun on Monday with a high near 85. Sunny breaks, a gusty thunderstorm on Tuesday, high Tuesday afternoon up to 83. I'm AccuWeather forecaster Steve Williams on WSVA.
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3: Thomas in Charlotte, North Carolina. Hello there, Thomas. Welcome aboard. Wow, I think I read about you. Did I not?
5: You might have. Hi, Kim. Thanks for having me on the show.
3: You betcha. Now, you had your phone stolen, and then you were tracking it where it landed. Is that right?
5: Yeah. I was out in Charlotte at a bar with some friends, and I had my phone in the blink of an eye snatched from my pocket before I could even react. And so when I got home that night, I was like, oh, well, I might as well see where it is on Find My iPhone. And so my phone started this crazy journey down the East Coast and eventually ending up in China.
3: Wow. And then how long did it take to get from Charlotte to China?
5: The whole process happened about over the course of a month or so, 3 weeks to a month. I was able to track it. By the next morning, I mean, they were quick. It was already in South Carolina, so about one state down. And then within 4 to 5 days, it was in Miami. And it sat at it looked like either a Miami apartment or a Miami church. You know, from the story, they kind of focus on the church angle and how kind of peculiar that was, that it looked like it could have been in a church. So it sat in Miami for a couple of weeks before it got shipped on a plane. I was able to actually track it here, too, to Memphis, Tennessee, and then eventually over to China.
3: Oh, probably went to FedEx through Memphis.
5: Yes, exactly. Yep. And I was able to, I remember I kind of pulled up the map and I was zooming in and I was like, wait a second, that's the FedEx wing of the airport. So yeah, it was. I knew it was on a FedEx plane headed from Memphis to China.
6: At any point, did you try and intercept it? Like when you found out it was at FedEx, did you reach out to FedEx and say, hey, my phone is in a package that you're about to deliver to China?
5: Yeah, I didn't call FedEx, but I called several police departments. I called a police department in Charlotte, of course, and then Cowpens, South Carolina. And then it was at a hardware store. It looked like they had stopped for lunch or something in Cowpens, South Carolina. And so I called the hardware store next door. I was like, hey, I think my stolen phone and a bunch of other phones might be in a car outside. And they were willing to help, but they needed, you know, the police to authorize that. And so I never got the Cowpens police to respond. And then I called the Miami police, and you kind of see until NBC picked the story up, actually, when it happened to enough people. That was the first time someone, I felt like, took the time to listen to what was happening.
3: Yeah, it's really fascinating. So it's happening throughout the country, and it's pickpockets.
5: Yeah.
3: Or you could be at a bar, and you know how many times you're at a bar, and you're like, you turn your phone over and put it off to the side because you want to be annoyed by the notifications, right? So then somebody just swipes it. And then they get the phones to eventually churches in China. And because it's easier to get the phones through customs if it says it's going through a church or it's going to a church. And keep in mind, even if you know, a lot of here in the United States, the phones are basically worthless without an Apple ID.
6: Right.
3: But there, they

0: Now, if you do need to make money, there are legitimate ways for you to make money. Like, for example, you could sign up for Amazon Turk. And so instead of playing solitaire, maybe you sort, I don't know, a list, or you say, what color is this on the screen? Things that AI just can't do on a regular basis with a lot of accuracy, humans are doing. Again, that's Amazon Turk. You can just sign up, and you want to look for legitimate opportunities. And if that doesn't float your boat, we have a whole list of them over at commando.com. Just search for make money at home. And the worst thing you can do, though, is to Google search that. So don't do that, because you will get scammed. So just do that search work for home over at commando.com, because that's where you'll see a whole list of great opportunities. There's a hidden setting that lets the app spy on you. I can tell you more about that here on the Kim Commando Show. 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
3: Yeah, of course.
2: Not? Some apps are using Bluetooth to figure out where you're located, how long you stay, who else is around. And then, of course, guess what? Is that they're selling that information
3: to the insurance companies
2: and anybody else that they can do it to build marketing profiles about you. The biggest ones that are doing this are like fitness apps, airline apps, shopping apps, basically apps.
3: If it starts with an A and ends with a poof,
2: it's tracking you. So what you want to do is look at your Bluetooth settings and turn off anything that should not be using Bluetooth or that you're concerned about it having access. You know, there are just so many different ways that they just get in and get this information. It's just nuts.
3: It must be really valuable.
2: 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It's called The Current, and we cover topics like this every single day. 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
5: From ABC News, I'm Wayne Cabot. One nation, two elections. A federal appeals court ruling this weekend that 23 Democratic states do not have to follow a Trump executive order that the Postal Service create a list of approved voters in those states. In this 2-1 ruling, the First Circuit Court of Appeals agreed with those 23 states that sued Trump on the grounds that states are responsible for administering federal elections. The other 27 states are not covered by this order. It's unclear if the Postal Service plans to enforce Trump's executive order there. The court saying this will sow confusion and disenfranchise eligible voters. This with the midterms 100 days from today. Democratic Governor Josh Shapiro at a campaign event in Bethlehem, Pennsylvania.
6: With Democrats in the majority, we're going to work to reverse those cuts to SNAP, reverse those cuts to health care, and have real accountability for the corruption that we are seeing every day in Washington, D.C. That's what a Democratic Congress will give you.
5: Republican Ohio Congressman Mike Turner admits that bipartisan frustration continues over the way the war with Iran is being prosecuted and tells ABC's This Week Iran can't be trusted.
7: They're not a party in which you can depend on their word. They cannot be negotiated with and then be relied upon. And in that, it's very difficult. You don't have an adversary where when you have a memorandum of understanding, they're going to live up to their word.
5: With another pause, apparently, in this war, global oil at now $92 a barrel, down more than 4%. The European fires are spreading so fast in the heat and dry conditions that ABC's Marcus Moore says.
8: Spain declaring their first ever national emergency due to fires. More than 100,000 people either evacuating or ordered to shelter in place.
5: Twice that many people have been evacuated across France.

0: for one out-of-control fire is bearing very close to the wine city of Bordeaux. 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
0: This summer's big theatrical buzz continues to be about a poem from the 8th century BC.
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4: The Odyssey sailed through its second weekend atop the box office, collecting another $87 million in ticket sales. In just 2 weeks, the Greek epic has made over $286 million in North America. Disney's live-action Moana added another $10.5 million this weekend, good enough for second place.
5: It's good to see them fighting again.
6: It sure is.
4: Well, Toy Story 5, another Disney release, took in another $10 million. Disney is the parent company of ABC. Mike Dubusky, ABC News.
0: ABC's Rena Roy says the Fed will make a decision this week on interest rates.
7: The broader expectation is the Fed holds steady while watching to see whether higher energy prices start spilling into core inflation, meaning there is a chance we could see a rate hike later this year.
0: That meeting is on Wednesday. Mortgage rates are already up. The average rate on a 30-year fixed, 6.58%. German authorities say the suspect in a deadly Berlin Pride attack that killed one person and left 29 hurt got shot and killed by police 24 hours after the attack. Abdul Balu is a German citizen with Lebanese roots, and prosecutors say he tried to join the militant Islamic State group. Palm Springs, California, always hot this time of year, but not like this. 112 this week and 120 degrees possible next weekend. I'm Wayne Cabot, ABC News.
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10: WSVA's local AccuWeather for Harrisonburg and the Shenandoah Valley. Tonight, partly cloudy, thunderstorm in the area this evening, some fog forming late tonight. Low 61, winds light and variable. Clouds and sun for tomorrow, the high near 85. Sunny breaks on Tuesday, a gusty thunderstorm. That could bring some downpours, hail and damaging wind. The high for Tuesday at 83. Variable cloudiness Wednesday, the high 81. I'm AccuWeather forecaster Steve Williams on WSVA.
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12: I'm Greg Bell, and it's time for some comedy. Up first, we head to Wistful Vista as Fibber McGee and Molly are getting some new furniture. And then after that, it's William Bendix and Paula Winslow in The Life of Riley. As many of you are well aware, this first series debuted in Chicago back in the spring of 1935, and at the time, Jim and Marion Jordan were also appearing in a comedy program known as Smackout. They did both that show and Fibber McGee and Molly until August of that year, when they dropped the earlier program to concentrate on the new one. Unlike Smackout, which basically was just the two performers, Fibber McGee and Molly had a larger cast, a live orchestra, and a studio audience. Commercial announcer Harlow Wilcox was creatively integrated into the show itself. Therefore, he pitched for Johnson's Wax by just stopping by the McGee's home, located at

0: 79 Wistful Vista, in the fictional town of Wistful Vista. In the example we have right now, in addition to Wilcox, also listen for Isabel Randolph as Mrs. Uppington. Gail Gordon is the furniture store salesman, Mr. Tromley. And Bill Thompson is Wallace Wimple and W.C. Fields sound-alike, Horatio K. Boomer. Also, when you hear the little girl, Teeny, she's voiced by Marion, a character she originally also played on Smackout. This is from November 4th, 1941.
1: The Johnson Wax Program with Fibber McGee and Molly. The makers of Johnson's Wax and Johnson's self-polishing glow coat present Fibber McGee and Molly, written by Don Quinn, with songs by Martha Tilton and the King's Men, and music by Billy Mills. Suppose you had gone to Hollywood and been co-starred in a moving picture. And then the picture was going to have its world premiere next week in your neighborhood theater in your hometown. Just imagine how you'd feel if the picture was Look Who's Laughing. The theater was the Bijou, the town was Wistful Vista, and you were Fibber McGee and Molly.
2: Isn't it thrilling, McGee?
3: Yeah.
2: Imagine us in the movies and having the premiere right here in Wistful Vista.
3: Well, this town's been good to us, and they deserve it. I'll always remember Wistful Vista, even when I get to be a big screen lover like Henry Fonda and Gary Cooper and Billy Burke.
2: No, Billy Burke is a woman.
3: He is? I mean, is she? Oh. Well, you know what I mean. I mean, when I get started playing romantic scenes with some of them glamour gals like Jean Hersholt and...
2: No. Jean Hersholt is a man.
3: Is she? Uh-huh. Oh.
2: Maybe you better do westerns. Nobody will care whether your horse is a boy or a girl.
3: No, I'm more the romantic type. I'm the kind
2: of... Oh, now, take it easy, McGee. Huh? Take it easy. Remember, there's only one man who will ever command respect by blowing his own horn.
3: Who?
2: Gabriel. Incidentally, did you call the Bijou Theater and reserve a block of seats?
3: Oh, say, I better do that. Give me the phone.
2: Here.
3: Thanks. Hello, operator. Give me the Bijou Theater. Hey, is that you, Mert?
2: Oh, dear. More dirt from Mert.
3: How's every little thing, Mert? Fizz, eh? What say, Mert? Your sister. Broke her nose, eh?
2: Oh,
3: that's wonderful, Mert.
2: Oh, heavenly days, McGee. What's wonderful about that?
3: Her sister made a lot of dough on the stock market, but just how much only her broker knows. What's that, Mert? Oh, okay, I'll call him later. Goodbye, Myrtle. The line's busy, Molly.
2: Well, we better get busy, too.
3: Huh?
2: If we're going to invite Edgar Bergen and Charlie McCarthy to stay with us next week, we've got to straighten up this house. And anyway... Who's that?
3: I'll peek out and see. Uh-oh. It's Mrs. Uppington. And you ought to see her. She's got on one of them off-the-face hats.
2: Well, on her, it should look good. She's got one of those off-the-hat faces. Come in. Oh, how do you do, Mrs. Uppington? So nice to see you.
4: How do you do, my dear? And Mr. McGee?
3: Hi, Uppy. Well, you look in the pink of condition. Though I didn't know conditions were that bad.
4: Yes. I'm afraid you're always pulling my arm. As the saying goes.
2: It's a leg, as the saying really goes, Abigail.
4: I know, my dear, but I have always maintained that humor was not necessarily dependent on vulgarity.
3: No, but it sometimes helps. Hey, what you got there, Uppy? Been doing some Christmas shopping?
4: Christmas shopping? I almost forgot. Here, this is for you.
2: For us? Oh, Abigail, you shouldn't have done it.
3: Now, how do you know she shouldn't have, Molly? What is it, Uppy?
4: You may unwrap it if you wish, Mr. McGee.
3: Oh, okay. Oh, well, what?
2: Well, heavenly day.
3: Oh, a drinking fountain.
2: A new smoking stand.
3: Oh.
2: And streamlined. Why, it's beautiful, Abigail, but why?
4: Well, my dear, with all those important people coming for the premiere next week, I thought that... Oh, well, I did want your house to look nice. And the one bad note in this room, to me, has always been that ash receiver of Mr. McGee's. So I took the liberty...
2: Oh, how thoughtful of you, Mrs. Uppington. I'm simply delighted.
3: Yeah.
2: And that old smoking stand of McGee's was beginning to smell horribly of cigars.
3: Well, it's getting hard to...

0: fine cigars made of gardenias. Defense program, you know. But thanks, Uppy. Gee, it's really beautiful.
1: Well, the only thing is, it makes your Davenport look very shabby and tired.
2: Oh, say, it doesn't that, McGee.
0: Huh?
2: Look at that velour. The nap looks like it just heard the alarm clock.
1: Well, you could get a new Davenport, you know.
2: Oh, we might at that, McGee. What do you say?
0: Well, I don't know,
2: say,
0: Molly.
2: Say, come to think of it, there's a clearance sale at the Bon Ton, isn't there, Abigail?
1: Oh, indeed there is, my dear. What? In fact, I just bought this hat there. Isn't it simply ducky?
0: It's ducky, all right. It's as foul a hat as I
2: McGee.
0: Ever...
1: After all, one never expects a man to understand a woman's taste in hats.
2: Say, isn't it the truth, Abigail? And why should he talk? Did you ever see him in that little green Tyrolean hat of his with the yellow feather in the band?
1: Indeed I have, my dear. He looks quite dashing.
0: Oh, dashing, eh?
1: Yes. Dashing home from a dogfight. Touché, Mr. McGee. Touché.
0: What do you mean, touche? I never wore a touche in my life. I've got as much hair now as I ever had.
2: No, no, dearie. Not toupee. Touche. Oh. That's a French expression, meaning I got you that time, didn't I?
1: And you are quite right, my dear. Men should never criticize women's clothes.
2: I should say not. Look at all the silly pockets a man has in his clothes.
0: Huh?
2: At least four in his trousers, four in his vest, and five in his coat. 13 pockets.
0: Yes, and all on account of you women.
1: Why, what do you mean, Mr.
0: Well, look, take the four in the pants. In the left-hand hip pocket, a wallet to pay for them silly hats. In the right-hand hip for a card case.
2: Yeah.
0: So when you use up all our dough, we can identify ourselves and write a check. In the left front, small bills, all we ever have left. In the right hand, small change, on account of you never have two bits to tip the girl in the powder room.
2: Now, just a minute, McGee.
0: Let me get through. Next, the best. In the lower left hand, door keys on account of it takes a woman 15 minutes to find her own.
2: Yes, but...
0: In the lower right hand, watch so we can check up on how late you always are.
1: Oh.
0: Upper left hand, small flashlight to find the gloves you dropped in the movie. In the upper right hand, fountain pen to write the check when we've identified ourselves from the card case in the pants pocket.
1: Yes, but the coat, Mr. McGee...
0: I'm coming to the coat.
1: Oh.
0: First, the inside breast pocket. There's the gas bill you wanted us to mail because you forgot it until today. The outside breast pocket. Handkerchief for you to cry in at the movie where you dropped your gloves. In the lower left side, compact and lipstick where you ain't got room for them in on account of your purse. And the lower right side, empty, so you can tuck your hand in and get it warm on account of you lost your gloves in the movie. Ah, toupee, girls, toupee.
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0: well, boys.
1: Well, how about it, McGee? Shall we go downtown and buy a new Davenport, or shan't we?
0: Oh, I suppose we better. But we'll never get as good a one as this one has been.
1: Yeah, you'll never save that many cigar coupons again, either.
0: You said it, baby. I practically inhaled all the furniture in this room.
1: I wish you'd have taken a few extra puffs and got a better-looking floor lamp.
0: What's the matter with the floor lamp?
1: Well, the cord's all frayed, for one thing. Oh. I've told you a dozen times to run the wire under the rug.
0: Doggone it, I tried to, and darn near smothered under there.
1: Well, never mind that now. Get your hat and let's get going. With this clearance sale, we ought to get a nice Davenport.
0: Oh, come in.
2: Hi, mister.
0: Oh, hi, little girl. I'm sorry I haven't got time to talk to you now. I gotta go downtown.
2: Why?
0: Gotta buy a new Davenport.
2: Why?
0: Well, because we're...

0: expecting some important guests next week.
1: Why?
0: Because they're holding the world premiere of our picture at the Bijou Theater next week, that's why. And stop asking why.
1: Hmm?
0: I says stop. Oh. Sis, you're impossible.
1: I am not, I betcha.
0: Oh, yes, you are.
1: Oh, no, I'm not.
0: Oh, yes, you
1: are. Oh, no, I can't be impossible, I betcha.
0: Why?
1: Because impossible means it couldn't happen, and I happen.
0: Why?
1: And stop saying why.
0: Okay, okay. All I can say, sis, is you've certainly got a gift for butting in here whenever we're ready to go someplace.
1: Gee, have I, mister? What is it?
0: What's what?
1: My gift.
0: I didn't say you had a gift.
1: You did, too. I heard you just as plain.
0: Well, I didn't mean it that way. I meant to...
1: Engine giver.
0: That rabbit, sis, keep quiet. I'll give you a gift. I'll do anything. But quit yelling at me. Now, what do you want?
1: Tell me a story.
0: Gee. Sis, you mean to stand there with your first teeth making a last stand? And ask for a story when you know darn well we're in a hurry to get downtown?
1: Gee, mister, I guess you don't love little children.
0: Yes, I do, too, love little children. Don't you love big men?
1: Gee, sure I do, mister. You want me to tell you a story, do you,
0: Oh, I'd much prefer that. Go ahead.
1: Okay. Once upon a time, there was a little Boston Bull Terrier, and some bad boys tried to tie a tin can on him, but they couldn't do it.
0: Well, go on with the story.
1: That's all. It was a very short tale.
0: Very likely tale. If that little twerp ever...
2: McGee, never mind that. We gotta get down to the furniture store. It's getting late.
0: Oh, it is. Okay. Well, come on. Let's go.
3: 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Stay tuned. 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
2: WSVA's local AccuWeather for Harrisonburg and the Shenandoah Valley. Tonight, partly cloudy, thunderstorm in the area this evening, some fog forming late tonight. Low 61, winds light and variable. Clouds and sun for tomorrow, the high near 85. Sunny breaks on Tuesday, a gusty thunderstorm. That could bring some downpours, hail, and damaging wind. The high for Tuesday at 83. Variable cloudiness Wednesday, the high 81. I'm AccuWeather forecaster Steve Williams on WSVA.
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5: Mrs. McGee, I assure you that this is definitely the Davenport for you.
6: All right, Mr. Twomley, send it right out.
5: Very well. Now that you have this lovely new Davenport, don't you think the rest of your furniture might look just a eeny teeny weeny bit lousy?
7: Now, wait a minute, Twom. You can't stand
6: there. He's right, McGee. Absolutely right. With all our old stuff, that new Davenport will be as conspicuous as a cow in a canoe.
5: Indeed it will, madam. Whereas it should be as casual as a hug on a hayride.
7: Oh. Well, what are we going to do about it? Move everything out but the Davenport and just let the guests in three at a time?
6: No, but we've got to have new draperies and a couple of end tables, and that bookcase is pretty battered. And the floor lamp isn't much good.
5: What kind of a floor lamp is it?
7: Oh, it's one of them three-way lights, bud. It goes out if you bump it, touch it, or look at it. Maybe you're right, Molly.
6: Why, of course I'm right, McGee. Next week is one of the most important occasions in our lives. And with some new furniture, why, we...
8: Hello, Molly.
9: Hello, Fibber.
7: Hello, Hollow.
6: Well, what's the matter with you, Mr. Wilcox?
7: You look like someone that stripped the gears on your kitty carbs. Hi.
8: Oh, it's nothing. Forget it. I just met Billy Mills down the piano department, and he offered me tickets to a football game, and I lost my temper, that's all.
6: Ooh. Heavenly days, why?
8: Well, I just dislike football, that's all. I despise it. I hate football.
10: I don't understand, Mr. Wilcox. Why should you have such an aversion to the thrilling spectacle of 11 muscular gentlemen kicking the teeth out of 11 other muscular gentlemen?
8: Well, I'll tell you what my aversion is. How could I, a guy making his living selling genuine Johnson self-polishing glow coat, the finest no-rubbing, no-buffing floor polish, how could I ever enjoy a game that depends on substitutes?
7: Oh.
8: Always sending in substitutes. It burns me up.
6: Oh, but Mr. Wilcox, you could watch the practice games. Maybe a good scrub team would...
8: Listen to her. Scrub team. Don't say scrub to me. With Johnson's self-polishing glow coat making your kitchen linoleum so easy to keep clean and beautiful without old-fashioned scrub...
7: Whoop.
8: Oh, I can't stand it. Let me out of here. Scrub team. Substitutes. Football. Oh!
10: Temperamental fellow, isn't he?
6: No, he takes his work very seriously, Mr. Twomley.
7: Yeah, he's almost too conscientious. That guy won't even send the home office a night letter unless it's a nice night. Well, what am I waiting for? Or what are we waiting for?
6: Where are the draperies, Mr. Twomley?
10: Oh, yes, the draperies. Right down the stairs over here, Mrs. McGee.
6: I think these draperies will do us very nicely, Mr. Twomley.
7: Yes, I think you've done us very nicely, too, Twomley.
10: Thank you.

0: And now for some of the smaller pieces, Mrs. McGee.
1: What do you mean, smaller pieces? Ain't we bought enough stuff?
2: Now, McGee, be reasonable. Huh? With a new Davenport and new draperies, we can't have that other tacky-looking furniture spoiling the effect.
1: You mean just because we got a new ashtray, we got to refurnish the whole house to go with it? Why don't I just give up smoking?
2: For good?
1: Well, why not?
0: You can't do it.
1: I can, too. I've done it a dozen times. Why, I remember the...
0: Oh, excuse me a moment. Some gentleman is trying to catch my attention. Was there something I could do for you, sir?
3: No, my dapper dispenser of domestic doodads. There's nothing you can do for me, but I'm about to do something for you. One of those charitable impulses to which I rarely become a victim.
1: Hey, Molly, it's Horatio K. Boomer. Hiya, Boomer.
2: Hello, Mr. Boomer. We haven't seen you for a long time.
3: Ah, there. Good day, my dear. A nasty November to you, soybean.
1: Been keeping yourself, Boomer?
3: Haven't been keeping myself, Egg Roll. I've been kept. Been detained for a few months upstate on a charge of loitering.
2: Oh, loitering. Why, they can't sentence you for several months just for loitering.
3: They can if you're loitering in the First National Bank after closing hours, my dear.
1: Well, what were you doing in there after hours?
3: Just trying to straighten out a check, Stubb.
0: But what was it you wished to see me about, sir?
3: Oh, yes. Thought you might like to know I saw a shoplifter upstairs.
1: Ooh.
3: On the fourth floor in the west wing. Suggest you investigate.
2: Heavenly days, a shoplifter. Are you sure, Mr. Boomer?
3: Certainly, certainly. I should know a shoplifter when I see one.
1: I'll say you should, Boomer. You've seen so much of the seamy side of life, you got lint in your outlook.
0: Thank you very much, Mr. Boomer. I'll report the matter very shortly. We don't like shoplifters in here.
3: Glad to be of service, my boy. Remember, fourth floor, west wing. Saw the fellow several times with my own eyes. Well, good day, my dear. A superficial so long to you, simp.
1: So long, Boomer.
2: Imagine Mr. Boomer meeting a shoplifter face to face.
1: Incidentally, what do they sell in the west wing of the fourth floor, Bud?
0: Looking glasses and mirrors.
2: Oh.
0: Now, let's see. What other furnishings did you have in mind, Mrs. McGee? Perhaps...

0: boys, but please move that bookcase farther to the right there.
1: Careful, fellas. Don't scratch my new ashtray.
0: That's it. Thank you very much.
2: Okay, lady.
0: It look, McGee?
1: I got
0: to
1: admit...
0: Everything in its place already.
1: Yeah, looks pretty good, Molly, especially the ashtray. You know, if it hadn't been for Mrs. Uppington, we'd have never refurnished this room. Bless her heart. I wish she had to pay the bill, darn her hide.
0: Now, don't talk like that, dearie. This room is really livable now.
1: The only thing I don't like is this new rug, Molly.
0: It's a beautiful rug. A genuine Oriental.
1: The tag says it was made by the Weave a Million Rug Company in Hackensack, New Jersey.
0: Absolutely. I always say if you buy an Oriental rug, get one made by honest American labor. Come in.
3: Hello there, Mrs. McGee. Hello, Mr. McGee.
1: Oh, hi, Wimple, old man. Come in and curl your corpus up on our new Davenport.
0: Well, how are you today, Mr. Wimple?
3: Oh, just fine, Mrs. McGee. I saw the men moving your new furniture in, so I just sat right down on the curbstone and wrote you a poem.
0: Oh, how nice.
1: I'll reserve judgment till I hear your living room lyrics, Wimp.
3: I think it's one of my best pieces, Mr. McGee. I really do. The title is, The End Table Broke Its Leg and We Had to Shoot It Back to the Factory.
0: Modulated voice, Mr. Wimple.
3: All righty. It goes, Here's to the McGees in their well-furnished home. I hope they'll be happy, this princess and prince.
1: Prince don't rhyme, Wimple.
3: I know, Mr. McGee, but I don't like to call you a gnome. Only one piece which the room could well lack. That new straight back chair should be sent right straight back. Do you like it?
1: What, the chair or the poem?
0: I think it was very sweet of you, Mr. Wimple. Do you often sit down on curbstones and write poetry?
3: Oh, we poets must work wherever the mood strikes us, Mr. McGee. Some of my best work I do while I'm, well, almost.

0: anywhere in the house. Except in my wife's gymnasium. I can't work there.
1: See, your wife is very athletic, isn't she, Mr. Wimple?
0: Indeed she is, Mrs. McGee. She can put the shot 99 yards, you know.
2: Honest? You go in for any of that stuff, Wimple?
0: Only the 100-yard dash, Mr. Wimple.
1: Well, hasn't Mrs. Wimple any feminine qualities, Mr. Wimple?
0: Oh, yes, Mrs. McGee, of course. She's really a very feminine person. You should see men leap up to give her their seats on the streetcar.
2: Do they really?
0: Indeed they do. Or else. Well, I just dropped in to say hello, folks. So, goodbye.
2: Poor little Wimple. He sure has it tough, don't he?
1: I'll bet the worm will turn someday, McGee.
2: Yep. Just in time to see the hen's last peck. Oh, well, let's forget Wimple. Let's just sit here and enjoy my new ashtray and stuff.
1: Oh, isn't this room beautiful now?
2: Yeah, my new ashtray sure sets it off, don't it? Ah, good old Uppy.
1: Oh, and isn't this Davenport comfortable?
2: Yeah, I bet my hip will heal up now where that spring always dug into it.
1: I wouldn't be surprised. Just look how the pattern in those draperies harmonizes.
2: Oh, now who? Come in.
1: Oh, hello, Mrs. Uppington. Come in and see what you're responsible for.
3: What I'm responsible... Oh, my dear. Oh, it's lovely. All new furniture and draperies. And a rug. Oh, how lovely.
2: You like it, Uppy?
3: It's simply charming, Mr. McGee. If I had done it myself, I wouldn't change a thing. Not a single thing. Except possibly...
2: Except what?
3: That smoking stand. It's a little modernistic for the room, wouldn't you say?
1: The smoking stand?
2: But, Dad, right, if the whole room was refurnished around that smoking stand. And I love it.
1: And you gave it to us.
3: Oh, yes, I know. But since you have redecorated, it is entirely out of key.
2: Oh.
3: Now, here, I'll show you.
2: No, no.
3: Let's throw it out.
2: No. Hey, the window. Wait a minute.
3: Oh. There now. Isn't that better? Now the room is utterly charming. Oh, I don't know what gave you the idea to do it over, but it was a splendid idea. Goodbye.
1: Take it easy, dearie. Mm. Control yourself. Have a cigar.
2: I can't. There's no place to put the ashes.
1: Forget the ashes. Light up a cigar. Huh? And give me one, too.
4: The other day, I went shopping with my wife. As we wandered through the stores from one department to another, I was struck with one thing which seems to me to be quite important. Good taste is on the increase. 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There are, of course, imitations of Johnson's Wax on the market, but if I were you, I'd play safe and insist on the genuine Johnson's Wax, liquid, cream, or paste.
1: Edgar Bergen and Charlie McCarthy really going to visit us next week?
2: Sure they are.
1: Positively?
2: Absolutely.
1: How can you be sure?
2: Because Charlie McCarthy promised me on bended knee.
1: Who's bended knee?
2: Bergen's.
1: Oh. Good night. Good night, all.
4: This is Harlow Wilcox, speaking for the makers of Johnson's Wax finishes for home and industry, inviting you to be with us again next Tuesday night. Good night.
5: The New Furniture episode from November 4th, 1941, with Jim Jordan as Fibber and wife Marion as Molly. Bill Thompson was both Wallace Wimple and Horatio K. Boomer, and both of those voices should be familiar, as Thompson would later use the Wimple voice for cartoon character Droopy Dog. And, of course, Boomer was Thompson channeling his best W.C. Fields imitation. Well, Bill Thompson's career would be put on hold during World War II after he joined the U.S. Navy, and therefore all of his various characters were missing from the show for a few years. Thompson was back on the series full-time by 1946. Well, I'm Greg Bell, and coming up next on When Radio Was, the comedy continues.

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0: Welcome back to When Radio Was and More Comedy. William Bendix might have been a familiar character actor over on the big screen, with some quality work in various genres. From war pictures like Wake Island and Guadalcanal Diary, film noir thrillers including The Glass Key and The Blue Dahlia, and even working for Alfred Hitchcock in his multiple Oscar-nominated movie Lifeboat. But for most folks, he'll always be remembered as Chester A. Riley. This episode, Count the Beans, is from November 10th. 1950.
1: And now, the life of Riley. At least once a year, the subject of buying a new car comes up in the Riley household. Now, for example, in 1937, Mrs. Riley was heard to say to her husband,
11: Riley, when are we going to get a new car?
4: Next year, I promise.
1: And then in 1941, she said,
11: Riley, are we ever going to get a new car?
4: Next year, I promise.
1: And now it's 1950, and Mrs. Riley is saying,
11: Riley, are we ever going to get a new car?
4: Next year, I promise. Did I ever break a promise?
12: Boy, you should see the swell Buick Pinky Johnson's father got.
11: Oh, honest, Daddy, it's simply dreamy.
12: I wish Pop could afford a car like Mr. Johnson. Boy, some kids are lucky.
13: Oh, so just because I'm your father, you're out of luck, huh?
12: I didn't mean to...
13: Let me tell you something, young man. I can afford anything that four-flusher Johnson can afford. I ain't broke. I ain't a bum, you know.
12: Well, if you're doing so good, Pop, how about raising my allowance?
13: All right, have it your way. I'm a bum.
11: Gosh, Daddy, it looks like we'll never have a car.
13: Yeah, well, I know why you want a car. So every Saturday night, you and one of your boyfriends can park up there on Mulholland Drive till all hours.

0: Daddy.
1: Yeah, what about me? I'll freeze sitting behind that wheel half the night. Now, stop bothering me about a new car. We'll get one. We'll get one.
0: But when?
1: Next year, I promise. You want to go down to the lodge after supper, Gillis?
2: Nothing doing. Tonight I'm going to stay home and enjoy myself. My wife's going out.
1: What's the matter? Honey Bee been picking at you again?
2: Yeah, always nagging on me for dough. Yantata, yantata, yantata. Believe me, I'm glad I ain't richer. I'd have to give it to her.
1: You know, that's a good point you got there in your head.
2: And my son always hounding me for things. Boy, if I was only a bachelor, would I laugh in his face.
1: Well, like they say, Gillis, raising a family is no job for a married man. Now, when we was juvenile,
2: Riley, look at that there store window there. Brother, what a display.
1: Yeah, they sure got wonderful stuff here. Look, a new RCA Victor 45 record player.
2: Boy, my wife would sure like that Waste King electric garbage disposal over there.
1: Yeah, hey, ain't they nice, them snazzy overalls? Oshkosh bagosh. Right next to that Maytag automatic washing machine.
2: Yeah, they got terrific stuff there.
1: Yeah, this is what I call a real drugstore.
2: You know, Riley, if I was a big manufacturer, I'd never put my name on a product.
1: No, why not, Gillis?
2: Well, first thing I know, my mother-in-law hears I'm in business. She starts talking to me again. Who needs it? Hey, Riley, look what they got in the next window here.
1: Holy smoke, a new Hudson convertible. Well, now I think that's overdoing it a little bit.
2: No, they ain't selling it. They're giving it away. You see the sign? A new 1951 Hudson Hornet free with each purchase you make.
1: Out of my way. I'm going to buy a pack of gum and drive the car home.
2: No, read the rest.
1: With each purchase you make, you will receive an entry blank for our grand contest. Guess the number of beans in the bowl. Oh, wise guys.
2: Well, sure. What'd you expect? The customer who guesses closest to the actual number of beans in the bowl will win this beautiful new Hudson. All entries must be...
1: Oh, I'd give anything to win that car. No more riding buses to work. Every Sunday, I'd take the family for a drive. And in the summer, we could take a trip to the Grand Canyon. Oh, gee, I wish I had that car. I could sell it for $3,000.
2: Dreaming.
1: Oh, boy, if I won this car, I could just see Peg in the kids' faces when I... Gillis, I'm entering that contest.
2: Eh, you're crazy. What chance have you got guessing the correct number?
1: Well, I won't guess. I'll get the exact number. All I gotta do is get a bowl that same size, fill it up with the same kind of beans, and then count them. It's a cinch.
2: How do you know that bowl is full of beans? How do you know they ain't got a watermelon under them beans? Or maybe a can of bean soup? How do you know every night they don't put in more beans or take some out?
1: You know, that's the difference between you and me, Gillis. You don't trust anybody. You're a septic. But me, I'm antiseptic. You really think they'd fool me like
2: that? Positive. Of course, if you had a spy in the store to keep an eye on a bowl so they couldn't pull nothing.
1: Yeah, if I had somebody who... Oh, I got a great idea. Oh, I'm a cinch to win now. What a brainwave.
2: Riley? What?
1: All I got to do is... Oh, no. This is one time I'm keeping my big mouth shut.
3: Stay tuned. We've got more of the life of Riley coming up right after this break.
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0: My name is Jeremy Hollow. I'm the chief of Rockham County Fire and Rescue. We're always looking for volunteers to come out and support our operations. 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
3: Peg, where's Junior?
4: For heaven's sake, Riley, must you shout so?
5: Junior's next door, Daddy. He went to borrow some candlesticks from Mrs. Gillis.
3: Did they shut off our electricity again? What's this country coming to when they shut off a decent citizen's electricity just because he won't pay his bill?
4: They're not shutting it off. I paid the bill yesterday. We need the candlesticks for the table. The Lockharts are coming to dinner on Thursday.
3: The Lockharts?
5: You know, Daddy, Don Lockhart's parents. They were passing through town, and Don's at Stanford now, and they phoned. So the least I could do is invite them to dinner, for Don's sake.
3: Oh, so that's the way it is. Romance, huh, Patsy? Well, in that case, I'm glad they're coming. I'd like to have a little talk with this Mr. Lockhart.
4: Oh, now, dear, you don't want to embarrass Babs.
3: Well, who's going to embarrass her? I'll just have a little talk with him, you know, about stocks and bonds.
4: You don't have any stocks and bonds.
3: I know. I'm going to talk about his.
5: Oh, Daddy.
3: Oh, okay. I'll behave. I'll sit at that table like a dummy. You'll be proud of me.
6: Here's the candlesticks, Mom. Hi, Pop.
4: Oh, thanks, Junior. Babsy, will you give me a hand? The carrots need slice.
5: Okay, Mother.
6: See you later, Pop.
3: No, wait, Junior. I want to talk to you.
6: Why? What did I do now, Pop?
3: I'll shut the door. This is private. Now, Junior, get ready for a big surprise.
6: A surprise?
3: Yep. You know that drugstore?
6: Which one?
3: That big new one. Remember you took me there to show me the new bicycle you want?
6: Oh, yeah, the new Columbia bike.
3: Well, son, you're going to go to work in that store. Surprise?
6: Work?
3: Yeah, you love it.
6: But I don't want to work in a drugstore.
3: Okay, son. But don't you need some Christmas money?
6: Well, yes, I do.
3: Oh, attaboy, I knew you'd be reasonable. That's why I didn't try to force you. Then you'll take the job?
6: Yeah, I'll take the job at the gas station.
3: Nothing doing. You'll work in that drugstore if I have to force you.
6: But I don't want to work in a drugstore.
3: Well, look, Junior, I'll make a deal with you. You work in that drugstore and I'll let you drive my new car every Saturday.
6: Your new car?
3: Yeah.
6: Mom!
3: No, shh, Junior. I ain't crazy. I want to surprise your mother and Babs.
6: But you haven't got a new car.
3: Well, I will have if you work in the drugstore. See, they need a busboy, and then you can watch those beans in the window, huh?
6: Oh, you mean that contest. That's for dopes.
3: Yes, sir, and I'm going to win it. I got a surefire system, but I got to have someone in that store watching those beans in case they try to fool me and put more beans in or take some out.
6: Oh, I see.
3: Yeah, well, you just work for a few days until the contest is over.
6: Oh, well, that's different. Okay, Pop, I'll do it.
3: That's my boy.
6: And if you win, will you let me drive the car?
3: That is a promise. I'll let you drive me around wherever I have to go. And not only that, I'll buy you a chauffeur's uniform. Ten, 11, 12, 13, 14,
6: but, 13, Pop, I still don't get it.
3: Shh. 16, 17, 18, 19, 20. Now, look, Junior, I bought this bowl, see? It's the exact same size as the one in the drugstore. And I filled it up full with the same kind of beans. Kidneys. Then I filled all my pockets with beans from the bowl. And wherever I go, I'm going to count these beans and keep counting, see?
6: Oh, yeah, I see. And when the bowl is empty, you'll have the exact amount.
3: Yeah, that's right. Now, don't interrupt me. 21, 22, 23, 24, 25.
6: Gee, Pop, you're a cinch to win.
3: Oh, sure. You just keep an eye on that bowl in the store so they don't monkey with it. 26. A double kidney.

0: 28, 29,
1: 30. Pop, it's after 8. You'll be late for work.
0: Huh? Oh, yeah. Now hide that ball where your mother can't find it. 31, 32, 33. So long, Junior. 34, 35.
1: So long, Pop.
0: 36, 37, 38. 39, 40, 41, 42.
2: Pardon me, sir. I'm conducting a survey for Parents Magazine. How many children do you have?
0: 43, 44.
2: 43?
0: Excuse me, lady. I'm still counting. 45, 46, 47.
2: There really must be something to this California air.
0: $20,995, $20,996, $97, $98, $99, $21,000.
1: Hiya, Pop.
0: Oh, hiya, son. How's things at the drugstore today? Any changes in their beans?
1: Oh, no, it's on the level. Nobody's touched the bowl.
0: Oh, fine. I'm almost finished. I just got to count up this batch of beans in my pockets and a few hundred beans in the bowl, and I'm all set.
1: Isn't this your night for lodge meeting?
0: Yeah, I'm just leaving. So long, sonny. 21,001, 21,002.
1: So long, Pop.
3: 21,003, 21,004, 21,005, 21,006. Step lively, please. Watch the door, please. It's an absolute killer.
0: 22,548.
3: Fare in the box, please. My boss is money man.
4: Pardon me, sir. I know it's very silly of us, but this company does not accept beans as legal tender.
3: Now put a dime in the box.
0: Oh, yeah.
3: Move to the rear. Plenty of seats in the rear.
0: 22,549, excuse me. 22,550. Pardon me, madam. 22,551.
5: Yeah, that's right, Harry. I just put it in escrow today. It's the third income property I bought this month.
0: 22,552.
6: What'd you pay for it, Frank?
5: 67,500.
0: 67,501. 67,502.
6: Well, I don't know, Frank. That's pretty steep.
5: I can sell it tomorrow for 75,000.
0: 75,001, 75,002.
3: Cantwell Street, named after Cecil Cantwell, an absolute unknown.
2: Driver.
0: 75,003.
3: What number are you looking for, madam?
2: 212.
3: Get off here, lady.
0: 213. 214. 215.
3: Step lively.
7: Hold it, driver!
3: Whew, I made it.
0: Whee. 216. Oh, hiya, Gillis.
8: Oh, hiya, Ronnie. You still counting them beans?
0: Yeah, it's my fifth day. Almost finished. 17, 18, 19, 20. I'm finished. At last, what a job counting that big bowl of beans. Over 30 pounds.
8: Never thought you'd make it, kid. Well, how many beans in the bowl?
0: 221.
8: 221 in that big bowl?

0: as Bill Thompson in various roles on Fibber McGee and Molly. And I mentioned he also did cartoon voice work. For example, he was Droopy Dog. Well, his final voice role was playing Uncle Waldo, a drunken goose. In a 1970 Disney film, which also featured Eva Gabor as the Duchess, Phil Harris as Thomas O'Malley, and Scatman Crothers as Scat Cat. Can you name that film? I'll provide the answer and wrap up when radio was right after this.
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Welcome back. 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But hey, folks, visit us at the website, winradiowas.com. Until next time, I bid you farewell.